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0: this with Mark Withard and Ephraim Salam. So what was on your mind earlier today when you threw that out there? Stetson Bennett, two national titles, but likely right now on track to never be a starting quarterback in the NFL.
1: I was looking at that, and I remember a couple years ago, his first national championship, and it was just like, he was just, I remember watching the game and watching him after, and I was thinking to myself in that moment, his football journey will never get better than it is right now. I remember actively thinking that. Then he won the second one, and I was like, wow, this is like, this is the end. And in reality, it's just a, it's too soon for it to be over. And it got me thinking, like what happens? What happens to players who reached the ultimate goal in college and then it just is gone?
0: It's an interesting question. And to me, my brain goes to a kind of a larger answer, which is to say that so much of what we see in the NFL for sure, and even with quarterbacks, has to do with their surroundings. And that's not to take anything away. And I do think there are certain players who are transformational enough to where they would succeed in kind of any system, or they're good enough to where any coach would be crazy not to tailor their system around this player. But, you don't have a good offensive line, you don't have a good quarterback, I don't care what his name is. You don't have a good play caller, you don't have a good sort of standard around an organization, you don't have quality around you, you're not going to be quality. And so that translates to what you're saying as well. There are certain guys who they fit whatever it is that's going on in college, and they don't end up in the right spot or any spot in the NFL. And Stetson Bennett is just the next in what is, quite frankly, a long line.
1: It is.
0: You know what I mean? Like Jason White, Oklahoma, right. Heisman Trophy winner.
1: Ken Dorsey.
0: Sure.
1: Right? Was on the greatest college football team in the world. He was the quarterback.
0: Do you know what I mean? Like
1: worst talent on the whole team.
0: I don't think, like, it's next level up to bring up a name like Matt Leinart, who he played in the NFL. He started, he did some things, he had some games, but obviously it never really
1: became what it was supposed to be.
0: Right. Eric Crouch. Tim Tebow.
1: Tim Tebow. At least he got a shot, really.
0: Yeah.
1: It just made me, like, look at these guys, and I'm just like, man, the whole world is in your hand, and then everything you've been doing since you were a little kid is to get to the NFL. And you won't even really get a shot to it's just not in the cards.
0: Right.
1: And that's got to be a A.J. McCarron from Alabama.
0: Sure. And then every year there's also these guys who get grabbed a little bit further down the board who you never even really
1: never heard of
0: in
1: Nobody
0: college.
1: Knew who Josh Allen was.
0: Right.
1: I did, but at least he was in the Mountain West.
0: He was at Wyoming, but Josh Allen was still a top 10 pick in the NFL.
1: Yeah.
0: So
1: but I'm saying no one knew who he was in college.
0: Right.
1: Like, you were on everybody's mind because you were winning the national championship.
0: Yep.
1: One last thing.
0: Yep.
1: The MLB gold card. Have you ever heard of this?
0: No.
1: The MLB gold card is for players who've played in the MLB, and they get a gold card, and they get two tickets to any MLB regular season game. All they have to do is show up to the stadium with this card, and they get VIP access and two tickets to any MLB game they want to in the regular season.
0: Just one time?
1: No. Anytime.
0: Okay.
1: What is this magic? What?
0: Well, wait a minute, but you said they have to be active players?
1: No, retired players.
0: Oh.
1: Oh. These are retired players. They have an MLB gold card.
0: So you're saying there's no NFL gold card?
1: Man, I'm tripping. I'm about to call some people right now. They are. Any game, any stadium.
0: Who'd you run into that showed you this
1: card? I was
0: card?
1: Listening to the Dodgers broadcast, and somebody was talking about the MLB. And I looked it up. Look it up. Google it. MLB gold card. I said, oh, my Lord.
0: Well, what happens if I Google NFL gold card?
1: Nothing. And they said, and benefits for life. They threw that in on the MLB gold card, too.
0: We might need to have that conversation again next week.
1: We will.
0: That's an interesting one. Good night, brother. For Ephraim, I'm Mark. We are Fox Sports.
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18: 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Here's Manny Munoz.
19: I am Manny Munoz. Thank you for tuning into iHeartRadio's Communities. It is our weekly public affairs show where we try to bring you conversations that'll help you better understand important issues or maybe just some interesting topics. Either way, I do hope you'll stick around for the next half hour. And if you have any comments, questions, or suggestions, please feel free to reach out on Instagram. My handle is at IOD Manny. That's at IOD MANNY. Now, let's get on with the show. Back to school shopping is a yearly ritual, but for a lot of families right now, it's also becoming a financial burden. Let's go inside some new numbers with LendingTree's chief consumer finance analyst, Matt Schultz. Matt, I appreciate the time. Thanks for joining us.
20: Yeah, thanks for having me.
19: Your latest numbers show $858 is the number that might sound pretty manageable until Americans look at the big picture.
20: Yeah, yeah. There's no question that $858 is a lot of money. When you consider that the price of everything seems to be rising, so many people are living on a tight budget, living paycheck to paycheck. So when you're talking $800, $900+, that's significant money, no question about it.
19: How did you guys come up with that $858 number? Well, what exactly does that signify?
20: Well, what that signifies is that we started off with data from the National Retail Federation from 2025, and then basically looked at spending in the categories of electronics, clothing, shoes, and school supplies, and then applied consumer price index data to basically extrapolate out what these costs looked like in previous years. And what we found is really interesting, which was that spending hasn't really changed much going all the way back to 2019, so before the pandemic. And part of it is because the price of electronics, so like computers and tablets and things like that, has actually fallen a little bit in that period, and it's allowing people to spend less.
19: So the back-to-school spending is almost unchanged, but because of inflation, everything is costing, what was it, 26% more, something like that?
20: Yeah, yeah. Those are really crazy numbers because most people have not gotten a 26% raise since 2019.
19: No, most people surely have not. So people aren't getting any more. They're getting actually less for a lot more.
20: Yeah, yeah. It's what we're seeing is that people are spending about the same, like we said, since 2019. And the truth is that while the cost of, you know, clothing and school supplies and shoes and things like that have gone up, people spending has roughly stayed flat. And again, some of that is that the price of electronics, the spending of electronics has fallen off a little bit, but some of that is also almost certainly that people have been more thoughtful about their spending on back to school, because they've had to be, because they're dealing with high prices in other spaces.
19: Sure. And now we're seeing the prices for those electronics, a lot of them anyway, go up because of the demand on RAM memory and things like that. A couple more minutes here, sure, with Matt Schultz. He is LendingTree's chief consumer finance analyst. You talk about the K-shaped economy. How does that show up when it comes to back to school shopping?
20: Well, we see the K-shaped economy in so much of what we talk about. But here, I think it's a situation where you have some people who are feeling good about things and don't mind spending more on back to school because they're not worried about taking on a little debt, paying a little bit of interest. But then you have the flip side with people who are really struggling and who are dialing back their spending because they really need to. And that all adds up to about flat spending, which is what we saw.
19: Are families, you think, keeping laptops, tablets, other devices so much longer because they simply can't just afford to replace them?
20: There's definitely some of that. And it's a smart thing. I mean, so much of back to school spending is about getting things that may, or replacing things that may still be in perfectly fine shape. So that backpack or that lunchbox or those shoes, you may not need to replace it. So it's okay.
19: Are there parts of the country that will spend a lot more than that $858 average and parts of the country that'll spend less?
20: Yeah, what we found is that the places that will spend the most are places that you would expect, kind of in the Northeast and kind of coastal sort of places. But what was the most interesting was the burden that various areas of the country face, because when you're talking about maybe $100 or so difference in spending from the highest state to the lowest state, but the burden that money creates is more significant. So in the Deep South in particular, the burden of that back to school spending is more significant than it is in some higher income areas like, sure, California and Massachusetts, places like that.
19: Well, it's shocking that it's only $100 difference from the most to the least.
20: Yeah, it was an interesting finding that most places around the country are spending roughly similar with a little bit of wiggle,
19: right,
20: on back to school, even though their incomes are significantly different.
19: How much of a difference? I know here in Florida where I am, we have a tax-free holiday, tax-free shopping period, right, for back-to-school supplies. Yeah. I know other states have that as well. How significant can those be? Those could really lead to big savings, right?
20: Yeah, I'm in Texas, and we have that too. And it can be significant when you're talking about in Texas, you have 6 to 8% savings. And while there's no guarantee that that retailers won't bump up their prices a little bit to make up a little bit of the difference, it can still certainly be significant savings. And it's important for people to understand that those sorts of holidays can be really useful, but also just shopping around and looking at bargain bins and dollar stores and clearance racks and different places than you would normally shop. All that stuff can

0: bit, but it also makes it really easy to overspend. So that's something that's really important to avoid.
1: Online shopping versus brick and mortar shopping. We do really have more resources at hand to be able to find out where we could get the best deals these days. You find that people, because it is mostly just regular school supplies, don't take advantage of those things and bargain shop?
0: Yeah, I definitely think that people could do more bargain shopping in almost any aspect of life. But certainly with back to school shopping, we're creatures of habit.
1: Yeah.
0: When it comes to shopping, and it's true with groceries and on down the line, we tend to go to the same places and buy the same things. But if you can break out of your routine, you can save yourself some money. It doesn't mean that you have to drive across town to save a dollar on a lunchbox. But if you take the time to shop around a little bit and be smart about that whole process, it can add up to some savings.
1: So let's close it out with your best advice for our listeners. If they still haven't finished their back to school shopping, what should they prioritize? What should they cut corners on?
0: Different for everybody. It's about understanding how much you can afford and what really matters to you most. It's going to be different for everybody down the line.
1: LendingTree.com is the website where you could go find out more information. 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Really appreciate the time and the information. Best of luck.
0: Thank you.
1: You're listening to iHeartRadio Communities, our weekly public affairs show. I am Manny Munoz. If you have any thoughts, comments, or questions, please feel free to reach out to me on Instagram. My handle is at IODManny. That's at IODManny. As we approach the 25th anniversary of September 11th, many Americans are reflecting not just on what happened that day, but how it changed the world we live in. Scott Gibbs has written Toward the Turning, Rethinking the Meaning of 9/11, A Clash of Civilizations, and a Postmodern World, and he joins us now. Scott, thanks so much for the time.
2: Oh, thanks for having me, man. I appreciate it.
1: What pushed you to write this book and to write it now for the 25th anniversary?
2: Yeah, sure. Actually, it started as the germ of it started just after 9/11. I was, like so many of us were trying to understand what happened after the initial shock wore off. I was in graduate school at the time for getting a degree in clinical psychology, and I wrote a final paper for one of my classes about, sort of why 9/11 happened, focused on Islam and Islamism. And my professor said, Scott, this is pretty interesting. You ought to think about getting it published. So I rewrote some things and ended up submitting it to the Journal of Humanistic Psychology, went through a sort of a 2-year peer review process, and ended up being published in 2005. Part of that, sort of going through that process, I realized that I was sort of uncomfortable with having focused on one side of the dynamic. Mm-hmm. Clearly there was a lot of rhetoric or information out there, Osama bin Laden and sort of the Islamist groups talking about all the things that the West had done.
1: Right.
2: And so it was clearly a dynamic there that needed to be unpacked to try to really understand what had happened and why. And so the article then led me to expand, look at both sides, try to understand what was going on at a deeper level. And that whole process took some time. So, fast forward, here we are today.
1: what does the title Toward the Turning mean?
2: It comes in part from the philosophy of a guy named Martin Heidegger, who mm-hmm. talks about the turning. And basically, different times in history, there have been turnings of the way we see ourselves and the way we see our world.
1: Sure.
2: So, for example, the Enlightenment comes up in the late 17th century, etc. And we go from a predominantly Christian world in the West, in particular, to what we think of today as sort of modernity, focused on the individual, progress, science, etc. That's a completely different world than the Christian world before that, mm-hmm. The Middle Ages and before. And so the idea is, can we do that again to some degree with, a turning

0: towards something that looks a little bit more or that's more conducive to a global world, an interconnected world, the reality that we are connected with one another. It's sort of a systems
1: right.
0: Type world, if that makes sense.
1: Sure.
0: As opposed to we are subjects, opposite objects in the world looking for control. So I don't want to go too far down the rabbit hole necessarily on this subject, but that is the terming. It's a hope that we can adjust how we see ourselves in the world for, you know, greater harmony.
1: Right. We're speaking with Scott Gibbs. He's the author of Toward the Turning, Rethinking the Meaning of 9/11, The Clash of Civilizations, and a Postmodern World. Clash of Civilizations. When people hear that term, that phrase, what do you think they get wrong about it? What does it mean?
0: Well, it comes from a political scientist, Sandy Huntington, who wrote this back in the 90s, I believe, a book, originally a paper called The Clash of Civilizations, trying to understand what the world of international affairs was going to look like after the fall of the Soviet Union. So we had these sort of two poles, communism and liberal democracy, the United States and the Soviet Union. The Soviet Union's gone. Now we've got a world where it's sort of a unipolar world. And he was trying to understand, like, okay, what's the nature of conflict going to look like now? Mm-hmm. And his thesis was that there were different blocks, civilizational blocks, that were going to have conflict around the edges, meaning where they connected. And I think he's got some of that right, which is we see a place like Ukraine, for example, where they are half in the West. Sort of Russia wants them, you know, back in the fold, and it's this fault line where there's conflict. Israel is a little bit the same. So there was a lot of pushback against that thesis. People didn't like the fact that he used clash, that it was inevitable, that we were just going to have conflict, that
1: right.
0: You know, et cetera, that nations were what determined, not civilizations. But the thing I think he got right but didn't open the door to was this idea of identity, civilizational identity he focused on, but identity itself being important across whether it's a nation or a group, and how these identities really influence group dynamics, sometimes to really bad ends.
1: You are a psychotherapist, right? And you, I guess your career was getting started when you wrote this thesis. How did that, your background and how you changed the further in your career you got, change the way you look at some of these issues that you address in the book?
0: Yeah, sure. I have a real, you know, sort of passionate interest in psychology and religious studies and philosophy, and in trying to help people heal division, in solving conflict. Mm-hmm. I have it at the sort of local level in the room with a couple, and I have it across society.
1: Right.
0: And so the two have informed each other over the years. You know, I will, when I'm, you know, sort of giving these interviews or talks, I will often use couples, examples from couples' work that apply to group dynamics. Meaning, for example, a couple comes in and they're, you know, locked, they're in gridlock fighting. One of them's very critical, one of them's very defensive, and around we go. We don't actually talk about what the fundamental problems are, the fundamental feelings are. And in truth, that is exactly what goes on in America, for example, between the left and the right.
1: Sure. You know,
0: different identities, different values, different ways of seeing the world. We're not negotiating those very well
1: and
0: at all.
1: And we're not trying to understand one another at all, because we don't speak anymore.
0: Right. And the not understanding is just keeps us locked in these, you know, vicious cycles.
1: Right.
0: That sometimes fire out of control, right? And people die. Charlie Kirk is a victim of, you know, this whole division that has occurred. And, you know, other, you know, violence against other politicians, et cetera. And just, you know, the gridlock that occurs around policy, et cetera. We don't problem solve. We get stuck in the rhetoric just like a couple does. And instead of, like, really trying to, as you say, understand what the other person's saying, express that we understand that, and then trying to talk about it and negotiate it.
1: Speaking with Scott Gibbs, he's the author of Toward the Turning, Rethinking the Meaning of 9/11, The Clash of Civilizations, and a Postmodern World. What do you mean when you talk about inherited identities? What does that mean?
0: Well, we are all, we kind of take for granted that we're American. I was raised evangelical Christian, right? That, you know, we're from the Northeast or the Midwest or whatever your identity tends to be. We were, you know, we use socialized in that, but it's inherited, meaning
1: we're born into it.
0: We're born into it. That's exactly right. And we're born into it, brought up in it, and we take it for granted. And that's just the way things are. And if we were born in a different time or in a different place, we'd have a different identity.
1: Believe in a different God. We'd have different culture, all of those things. So how does that tie into 9/11?
0: First of all, that identity has a huge influence on what we do, mm-hmm. who we elect, what our behaviors are, what our policies are, both in the Islamic world and here. When our identities, when we feel threatened, usually in some way, our identities, they narrow down, they become more rigid and dogmatic, they become dichotomous, they amplify in their sort of feeling, right? We dehumanize people. That's fundamentalism. That's, you know, down a path or a recipe for disaster, particularly if we get a group mass movement, right?
1: Right.
0: Then you're headed toward genocide, apartheid, war, right? The fury of war, or fervor. And so it's that identity that not only causes something, you know, influences our behaviors, but that is the risk that in hardening of something much worse happening, if that makes sense.
1: I guess the point is that extremism, regardless what it's over, is the problem, right?
0: Yes. And I guess the deeper problem is extremism, meaning, you know, we see it in little ways, like, as you say, we don't understand, we're not listening, we're mm-hmm. closed off. I mean,
1: right.
0: that's on a continuum of extremism. We're not listening, we're not being open and fluid, right? And so fundamentalism, extremism is the overt challenge, but we have to like look at where that comes from and try to mitigate that risk before it sort of takes on a life of its own. And we can try to do practical things to minimize extremism. But for me, the fundamental sort of possibility is to have a different understanding of who we are, which is to say something along the lines of, you know, we understand as we're being socialized into an identity that part of that identity acknowledges that it's that,
1: right.
0: Which is to say it's one of many that it could be. It's not the truth of the way things are. There are other ways of seeing the world, and we can hold our identity loosely. It's not so important to our self-esteem, to our sense of control or safety in the world, that it sort of has a risk of overpowering us. And the better understanding we have around that, the less risk there is of it spiraling into fundamentalism.
1: Right. This isn't a political book, right? It's not meant to be divisive. This focuses more on the psychology of 9/11, what happened and why, over the politics of it, right?
0: Yes. In fact, I do my best to, I think I say in there, I'm an equal opportunity critic. I mean, I would like to, I look at both sides of the issue. I'm not trying to, you know, pick a side,
1: right.
0: So to speak. Some people don't like that at all.
1: Sure.
0: I don't feel like I can do my job if I pick a side and try to, you know, help us better understand what's going on here so we can transcend it. So no, it's not meant to be political at all, though I will say, I do touch on a number of different identities, you know, religious identities, national identities, and when people see themselves in that, they tend not to like what I have to say because I'm pushing on things that they hold as given. And it sort of can feel like an attack on me and
1: right.
0: mine,
1: sure.
0: so to speak.
1: I would imagine people from different backgrounds will respond differently, kind of like you were talking about the inherited identities.
0: Yeah.
1: This book will be viewed differently by people of different identities. Speaking with Scott Gibbs, author of Toward the Turning, Rethinking the Making of 9/11, The Clash of Civilizations, and a Postmodern World, 25 years removed. What is it about the 9/11 story that you think maybe has been most forgotten over time?
0: There was a moment right afterward when we in the West and in large swaths of the world, and the Muslim world too, I think. I mean, that's more complicated, but that was united in just a sense of a little shock and sadness, and that we were unified in that, in the sense of we don't want the world to be this way, right? That gave way to us and them. You know, you're with us or you're against us. You know, the March of Freedom, some of the Bush language, et cetera. And, you know, that led on a cascade to where we are today, in some degree, at least a strain of it. And, you know, that we can be united, maybe, around this, and that we don't want this kind of a world.
1: Maybe it was the last time that we all felt like we were all in this together. We're all Americans. Didn't matter if you were black or white, if you were a liberal or a conservative, didn't matter what your religion was. We all felt like we were in it together. And I don't think we've had another time in the last 25 years where it felt that way.
0: Yeah, no, I agree 100%. I mean, I'm, you know, this, I don't know if this is my politics exactly, but it is my sensibility, which is I'm longing for, hoping for someone who leads in a way that calls on the better part of ourselves.
1: Sure.
0: In inspiration toward real unity. I mean, I kind of, it's a little bit challenging for me. I don't know if I roll my eyes, but I am bothered by so many people saying we're so divided, you know, we just need to get together and then turn around and do these things.
1: Divisive. Right.
0: And, you know, politicians in particular are, you know, because they are trying to divide and consolidate power, you know, at some way they don't have an interest in, you know, unity.
1: Well, it suits it's them like, more to keep us divided. No, that's the way we're more active politically. Is this a book of hope?
0: Yes, I like to think so. I mean, I'm pretty skeptical that the challenges we're in right now are going to change anytime soon, but I'm a hopeful about humanity, I guess, was what I would say.
1: Sure.
0: That we will understand some of these things eventually and come to grips with them and, you know, eventually reach a better place. So, I think it is. Go ahead.
1: Yeah, we will persevere, right? I guess is what I'm getting from you. I guess last but not least, there's a lot of younger readers who were not alive or old enough to remember really 9/11 clearly. What do you hope they would learn from it reading your book?
0: Yeah, I mean, I guess it's in that regard, all they really know is sort of the division they've been a part of today. I mean, one thing I like the place we were just at, the hope, you know, and that we can be united. But I would say to be really thoughtful about their participation in the division.
1: Mm-hmm.
0: Young people in particular tend to be really passionate, and it's really fantastic about the change and the transformation. But in part, there can be not a listening that doesn't occur in that as well, and makes them dogmatic and uncompromising themselves. They think they are acting against fundamentalism when in reality they are on a slippery slope headed in that direction,
1: exacerbating it. Yeah.
0: And so, you know, maybe if we're connecting it loosely to the sort of events, the shock that occurred that, you know, had some sense of unity, that, you know, we all just sort of look in the mirror and say, how are we participating in the division? And maybe ask ourselves, are we really committed to trying to unify things, if that makes sense?
1: Yeah, we should look, each one of us should look at ourselves in the mirror, right? Scott Gibbs, author of Toward the Turning, Rethinking the Meaning of 9/11, The Clash of Civilizations, and A Postmodern World, certainly a book that will get you thinking about how you feel. Scott, best of luck with it. I really appreciate the time today.
0: Oh, thanks, man. I appreciate it.
1: I am Manny Munoz. I appreciate you listening to iHeartRadio's Communities this week. As always, if you have any questions, comments, or suggestions, reach out to me on Instagram. My handle is at IODManny. That's at IODManny. And that'll do it for another edition of iHeartRadio's Communities. I'm Manny Munoz. Until next time.
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10: Their starters are going to play I think they said the first half or the first quarter. I'm not sure. I'll have to double check that. But their starters are going to get some work in the second week of the preseason. So they did not like the way they looked in their first week. And again, I know you say a lot of this is meaningless, but a lot of teams don't want to go ahead and, you know, be embarrassed in that first week. And they're like, okay, we're going to have to show that we're not getting it done in practice. We're going to get you guys out there. So I wonder how many teams are going to be setting out their first string this week.
11: Well, it sounds like there's a couple of teams and maybe we'll do the flip, right, where they didn't necessarily play them in week one, but you might see them a little bit more in week two. Right, and then there's just teams like the Rams. You're never going to see any of their starters. There's Sean McVay's never going to do that. And then Andy Reid is, and I don't know if we'll see Patrick Mahomes this preseason or not, but he has always played all of his starters consistently in the preseason.
10: Do you think we'll see Mahomes week one, game one, under center for the Chiefs?
11: No. No, right? I mean, come on. I know, but he's doing everything that would lead you to believe he is. Like, I'd say no, and it's like I want to be confident in it. I want to be as confident as you are that you're good at picking games. But yet, in that same vein, he's doing everything. But right? He's doing everything but playing in the game.
10: I have no reason to believe he won't be game one starter. I haven't heard any reports. None of these Chief insiders are saying, well, you know, are they asking the coach? Is everybody asking the coach?
11: Every press conference he gets asked about it.
10: What is he saying? I don't know if he's on pace to be the starter for week number one. I don't see the clips. I don't understand what the hell's going on out there.
11: Well, I think they tell you that he is progressing along well. It's pretty much
10: progressive. What does that mean, coach? Progressing along well. So he'll be the starter week one then, right? I can put that in my notes or what?
11: Sure. I mean, have you covered press conferences before? I mean, you know how this works.
10: Yeah, but usually I'll just stand in the back and I don't ask anything.
11: They never tell you anything, you know, and that's not going to be Andy Reid's. Andy Reid's not going to be a guy that is, I think, going to give away too terribly much. But I don't know, man. I go back and forth on it. It's the same way with Daniel Jones out at Indy. Like, in my mind, it's like, there's no way, right? There is no way that he's going to play in the opening week. And yet, there he is. You know, he's out there. I mean, he wasn't playing in the preseason game, but you see the practice video and he's taking snaps. It almost seems like that, you know, there's a there's a path and there's a way that they can do it. And I don't know how with those injuries they'd be ready this quickly. It's crazy to me.
10: I can't wait to see what happens in week one if Mahomes is out there. And when we'll find out, that's going to be the big question.
11: By the way, I do have a cut here where Andy Reid was asked a couple weeks ago about the progression of Patrick Mahomes. And I'll play it for you coming up next. But first, Steve DeSager comes rolling in to give us everything that's going on in the world of sports. What's up, Steve?
12: Well, as Hayden Panettiere passed away, as you say, at age 36, she will always be remembered by me as being in the great high school football movie.
10: Oh, yes.
12: Remember the Titans.
10: Yes,
11: she was a little kid, right?
12: She was the little girl who was the daughter of one of the high school football coaches. Yes. In fact, when Denzel Washington come knocks on their door trying to get on staff.
13: We're busy interviewing for head coaching jobs. Got 11 offers and certainly no time for you.
12: Basically, that was about 25 years ago.
10: Wow.
12: That movie. Well, let's get to the NFL news tonight. Minnesota Vikings safety Jamal Adams is out for the year. Knee injury. We talked about this last night. Even the team said at the time, ooh, that doesn't look good. It wasn't. Veteran linebacker Von Miller is signing with Dallas. He is from Texas. Cardinals first-round running back Jeremiah Love is likely out this month with a sprained ankle. In the WNBA, Indiana's Caitlin Clark with 26 points in an overtime victory at Atlanta, 95-91. Scottie Scheffler dominated the PGA tournament today, taking a two-stroke lead to start the final round in Memphis and making it an eight-shot victory. Only the top 50 advance to play next week in the PGA playoffs. Marcus Erickson took the IndyCar race. Coco Gauff won her third-round tennis match in Cincinnati. Former pitcher Tommy John passed away at the age of 83. He'd battled cancer and other ailments the past couple years. The Sunday night ball game, as Arnie would know, went to Seattle 3-2 at
10: Houston.
12: What a game
10: that one was. Woo!
12: Houston Woo! Still two games ahead of the Texas Rangers in the AL West. Texas was beaten today 5-2 at the A's.
10: We'll be doing 2 hours of that coming up.
12: Or not. San Diego won 5-0 at Cleveland. Milwaukee beat the Dodgers in L.A. again, 6-2 the final. Kansas City over the Angels, 3-0 in Anaheim. The winning pitcher, Noah Cameron, with his first career complete game. Yankees won in 10 innings at Toronto, 4-3. A late two-run homer from Ben Rice, his 33rd home run. At Atlanta, home run number 36 of the season for Matt Olson, a three-run shot in the Braves' win over Arizona, 5-3. Victories for the White Sox and Philadelphia. Yes, the Mets won 4-3 over Washington. Can I mention the save to Kodai Senga? That is his third this week. He's gotten his ERA down to 7.79. You know, just in time for the Mets to do something in the postseason. Sure. Back to you.
11: Thanks a lot, Steve. All right. Andy Reid has been asked a lot about the progression of Patrick Mahomes, and Arnie hasn't heard any of it, apparently. So
10: no. I would say we're not leaving this press conference, Coach, until you answer my question.
11: Well, you would then probably not be at another press conference. But he was asked about it this week. Here's what he told NFL Radio.
14: You know, the guys do it at a different pace and in rehab. And if I could put one sign in there, it'd be attack the rehab. If you go about it that way, normally good things happen. And let the experts, the trainers and physical therapists now that we have on staff, let them make that decision of when to pull off. And you just work. And that's what Pat does. He comes in every day and he challenges it and challenges it and challenges it. And then he shows up. He stacks the days. And, you know, my hat goes off to the kid for the discipline of that.
11: So you don't really have an answer, but you do know that he is absolutely attacking his rehab. He was also asked this week about an heir to Pat Mahomes, and he said, quote, he'll be here a lot longer than me, so I'm not worried about that. But it sounds, at least, when Andy Reid talks about how he attacked rehab, I mean, it sounds like there's a really good chance he's going to be out there in week one.
10: Don't fall for that, Bilal. What do you mean attacking rehab? So the way I hear it is,
11: do you not understand what he's saying?
10: Yeah, so he's getting in his SUV and driving to see the doctor, right? Is that what you're telling me? That he's doing his rehab, which is what he's supposed to do to get ready for the beginning of the year? I mean, wouldn't we be concerned if he said, yeah, another day of him sitting on the couch eating potato chips? It's just not looking good. Of course he's supposed to be going to rehab. He gave us a whole bunch of nothing, man. What kind of day am I? And by the way,
11: what do you need? That's a great answer.
10: By the way, why
11: do you know rehab doesn't always take place at the doctor's office? You know, they do it in the weight room and they do it around the facility.
10: Strip club. I'm sure they do it all over the place. What does that even mean? Why do I got to get the question from NFL radio? Why is it not like the
11: Kansas
10: City Star?
11: He's asked it at every single freaking press conference. Yeah. I just pulled one piece of audio.
10: I want to hear like the local guys badgering him. Coach, this is the fifth straight time I'm going to ask him. You don't seem to be answering me, but we'll try it again.
11: What if you don't? He doesn't have an answer right now. So what, do you want him to lie and make something up?
10: No, just say, you know what? I don't have an answer. I don't know if he's going to be game one starter. How about that? That's all I have to hear.
11: Okay, let's say he says that. Then you'd be like, oh. Dodging the question. Can't even sit there and give me an answer. Yes, you would. That's exactly how you are.
10: Then I'd be going, oh, my goodness, man. He's not going to be ready for week one of the season. He's still not ready. I can't believe it. Blah, blah, blah. And we would talk about that. But at least I'd have a better idea where he stands.
11: Yeah, I will just say I think you're way overanalyzing this and the questions that are asked. And the idea that you think rehab involves Patrick Mahomes, going to a strip bar or going to the doctor's office might be up there for one of the dumbest things you've ever said.
10: I was being sarcastic. Thank you.
11: I don't think you were. I think you feel like rehab only takes place at a doctor's office. Hey, by the way, Iowa Sam, very interesting question off the tweets to the show tonight. Eddie wants to know if you still think Jonah Hill. Now, are you saying that you could take out Jonah Hill, or do you think that Jonah Hill could take you?
15: Oh, I never said I could take out Jonah Hill. Isn't on Covino and Rich? We were talking about that. He takes jiu-jitsu, or he's a martial artist now. And I said Jonah Hill could probably whoop my butt.
11: I don't know.
15: So whoever's tweeting about that, I never said I could take on Jonah Hill and win.
11: Iowa Sam if he still thinks Jonah Hill could kick his backside. So you're saying
15: has there been a development with Jonah Hill?
11: Have you seen the jiu-jitsu videos of him?
15: No, I still think he could probably turn me into a pretzel.
11: Really? Even with that? Okay. Yeah. And by the way, Jason B. Diamond points out that Hayden Panettiere also played Amanda Knox in the Amanda Knox movie. Okay. Well, that's where I've seen her. I watched that and I absolutely, it's a terrible story, but I love that movie. I loved her in it. So while I'm not familiar with some of the shows she's been in, like I was never into the Scream series or anything of that nature. What else? What was the other one Nashville? I was never really into that either. But you know, Steve mentions Remember the Titans, and she was a little girl in that. Have you seen anything as to a cause of this? Had she been sick and we didn't know?
10: I don't think it's been released yet. I haven't seen anything yet. I know it was on a lot of the news cycles, but I haven't seen the cause for it just yet. That's a young age for it to be health related. That's for sure.
11: TMZ. It happened earlier Sunday. She and her boyfriend, Brian Hickerson, flew from Los Angeles south on Saturday. And apparently the families are aware of the tragedy. Boy, what a terrible story.
10: That's horrible.
11: Rest in peace tonight, Hayden Panettiere. And by the way, since we're getting ready to break and we are talking about, you know, obviously at 36 years of age, this is terrible. But we did have Tommy John last week be able to pin his goodbye to the Yankees and to baseball. And he ends up passing away today at the age of 83. You know, the surgery that has saved so many pitchers' careers, he was patient zero on that front. And that's what he's known for. But holy smokes, did he have an incredible career, Arnie. You remember him with the Yankees. I remember with the Dodgers Angels. You're more with the Dodgers? Okay.
10: I remember him with the Dodgers and going to see the games when I was in high school. One of our buddies, his family had Dodgers season tickets. So we would go to the games. I remember that rotation. I think it was like 1970. He was only on the Dodgers the first time around. I think it was 6 years, 72 to 78, but in like 76, I mean, him and Doug Rao and Andy Messersmith, and they just, what a team, man. And of course, they had that iconic infield of Garvey, Lopes, Russell, and Say, you know, the Penguin. I don't know if you remember, Ron Say used to run like a penguin. Those were just such fun times to go to the game and go to Dodger Stadium. And he was a really good pitcher. It's terrible that you have 288 wins over 700 starts. Should have been in the Hall of Fame years ago. Even if he wasn't 300 wins, just the surgery alone that his name bears should have gotten him into the Hall of Fame. He's not ever going to be able to enjoy it while he's alive. Matter of fact, he was never going to enjoy it under good health. I think we wait too long to put some of these guys in, especially when we know they're going to be in and we say, well, no, he's not a first ballot. If he's going to be in, he's going to be in. And Tommy John was going to be in. And I just can't believe he's not here now to enjoy that success.
11: All right. We got a break. When we come back, we'll hit the first sweep through the text to the show and the tweets. I got a couple people that are telling me they're guaranteeing Patrick Mahomes is going to play in week one. We'll dive into that next right here on Fox Sports Radio.
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13: Slight change on that, by the way.
11: Why is that?
13: Well, it's no longer Roman numeral number 5. It's now number 6 because we don't use number 5 because of Jane Daniels.
11: Very, very well done.
13: Very well done.
11: You know what's funny is...
13: I'm here all week. Thank you.
11: The cease and desist was for all of his name, image, and likeness.
13: Yes.
11: And like number 5, I don't even think was mentioned. And that's how LSU released it. Which, again, I'm not here to defend him by any stretch of the imagination. It's the dumbest thing I've ever seen. I mean, I'm in a position, Arnie, I don't know about you, where I don't... I never cared about a number that much, you know.
13: You can't reserve like a number or a letter. Otherwise, I reserve A through Z and 0 through 9. Nobody could use it but me. Okay. Well, otherwise, you got to pay me. Okay.
11: And okay, now you're being just ridiculous. I mean, we are talking about a guy who won a Heisman Trophy, and the person that won the Heisman Trophy before him, no one had worn that number, right? But it's only been like 2 years. I mean, people wear 6 at Oklahoma. And I don't know how schools can even truly retire numbers anyway, because, I mean, with so many dudes on rosters, we have double numbers constantly. But is that like one of the most ridiculous stories we've had involving an NFL quarterback maybe ever?
13: The first thing that came to my mind is, hey, you were injured last year. You had a bad year. You were so promising your rookie year. You'd be thinking straight ahead. I just worried about what's coming up in year 3. It's a big year for him. Wouldn't be worried about what's going on. I don't care if it was his team that sent the letter and the cease and desist and it wasn't him and he's concentrating on football. It's still a bad optic on what's going on overall.
11: Yeah. And even if you blame your team, it's your name, right? And when he says your team, he's not blaming the Commanders or he's not blaming LSU. He's blaming like Jalen Daniels LLC. You know, I mean, that's just it makes zero sense to me why you would be so upset about that. But I mean, here we are, right? Dudes really care about numbers. And I mean, give the guy credit. He's like, hey, Lane Kiffin, they told me they were going to give me number 5 whenever I came here. And lo and behold, he's like, okay, I guess you're going to get number 5, right? Like, what else can he do, right? What else can Lane Kiffin do except say, all right, I guess I'm going to give it to you. Here's one on the aptly named Super Secret Textosa line. Thank you for that one, because I got to be honest with you. I've never seen my man Roger, the engineer, more fired up than he is tonight. Guaranteed, he writes, Mahomes will play game one against Denver. Mahomes has taken every first team snap at camp, so far as I can tell. Go tell Arnie to watch the hundreds of videos of Patrick Mahomes at camp.
13: Well, what does that have to say about, yeah, he's taking snaps. Well, my goodness, man, I hope he's at least taking snaps. Otherwise, he wouldn't be ready for week number one.
11: Yeah, and by the way, Vince points out, Mahomes is minus 720 as a favorite to start week one. So that means if you bet $1,000, you can make $139 in profit. Very easy. You can easily afford $1,000,
13: right? Let me ask you this. Would you put him out there in any preseason game, just like one series?
11: Or? I think they're going to.
13: Okay.
11: I think they're going to. They did last year. I mean, I was looking up the numbers. They did every week last year until the first 2 weeks they did last year. So, yeah, I think they're going to. Because that's the way that Andy Reid has always coached. And then our man, late night drug tester, pretty sure Mahomes is starting week one, but I'll let you know when I start playing Madden 27. You know what's funny? I'm such a cheapskate. I still play Madden 20. Madden 21. I apologize. It's because I only have an Xbox One. And what's funny is they're like, hey, dude, we're not servicing this anymore. So we're not. There was an actual notice that came up. It's like, hey, thanks for playing this game. It's basically time to buy a new one, which would be bullying me in to get a new Xbox or PlayStation. I'm not doing it, Arnie.
13: Do it.
3: Can't do it.
11: Mr. Nobody. I know you're all up in the NFL, but I have to bring this up. Dr. Evil or Adam Silver gave LeBag and Philly a cakewalk. Fewest three games in four nights, fewest back-to-backs, and getting to be the opponent when the Knicks raise the banner. Surprised? Nothing from Arnie on this.
13: Is that the conspiracy theory already that the Philadelphia Eagles, the league has bent over backwards to...
11: Oh, the Sixers, you mean? Yeah, I think so.
13: Yeah, there you go.
11: I think that's where people are right now. It's like, hey, look at that. They don't have a series or a situation where it's three games in four nights. Not many at all. They don't have to worry about a ton of back-to-backs, and they get to be the opponent when the Knicks raise their banner. So a little extra motivation there, I would assume. But I'm surprised. I it's nowhere on the Roman numeral rundown.
13: No, it didn't have it on there. I'm sorry.
11: But now at Roman numeral number 6, in honor of Jane Daniels, when we come back, it is time to open the doors. It's time for the hallowed halls. It's time for the busts to be created. We are adding a new class to the NFL Preseason Hall of Fame right here on Fox Sports Radio.
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29: Veteran linebacker Vaughn Miller is signing with Dallas. Minnesota Vikings safety Jamal Adams is out for the year with a knee injury. And Cardinals first-round running back Jeremiah Love is likely out this month with a sprained ankle. Scottie Scheffler won the PGA tournament by 8 strokes in Memphis. WNBA Indiana in overtime won at Atlanta 95-91. 26 points for Caitlin Clark. Marcus Erickson took the IndyCar race. The Sunday night ball game went to Seattle, holding on 3-2 at Houston. Houston Astros still 2 games ahead of the Rangers in the AL West. Texas was beaten 5-2 at the A's. Milwaukee defeated the Dodgers again in LA, 6-2. The Brewers had the best record in the majors. San Diego won again, 5-0 at Cleveland. Yankees won in 10 innings at Toronto, 4-3. Ben Rice, a 2-run homer, top of the 10th, his 33rd of the year. And former pitcher Tommy John passed away at the age of 83. I'm Steve DeSager.
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11: All right, it's Arnie and Plank rolling into hour number two. Stinking Genius One is how you find Arnie on X. I'm at Plank Show, and everyone should go follow us at Fox Sports Radio. Mr. Nobody points out the reason why I've not congratulated Arnie on his picks is twofold. Number one, I don't care about the preseason. Number two, I'm not stupid enough to gamble.
13: Wow.
11: And it's Sooner Lisa. points out, Arnie, a perfect SAT score is 1,600. So if someone is getting 100, they can't even get into Arizona.
13: Ouch. I think you get 400 for just signing your name, don't you?
11: Well, it is a very special moment here because the gates are opening, the doors are opening, the crowd is filing in. It is time for the latest preseason Hall of Fame induction ceremony. Now, there'll be some of you who might remember such names as Skylar Thompson,
13: yes,
11: who got inducted into last year's preseason Hall of Fame for what he did in week one with the Pittsburgh Steelers. There was even a time when Carson Wentz was in the preseason Hall of Fame. That's according to Nature Boys research. So, Arnie, the goal, I don't know, do we not give gold jackets? What do we give instead of gold jackets for the preseason Hall of Fame? Like, I don't know, silver jackets?
13: Yeah.
11: Bronze jackets?
13: Yeah, silver jackets sound better. I like that. That's nice. I like that.
11: All right, so where are we going? Who are you putting in first?
13: Did I give you...
11: We didn't do any last night. Okay. We put it all to tonight.
13: Did I say Drew Howard? Did I give you that? 10 of 13, 153 yards, 2 touchdowns, no interceptions. And I think he had one on the ground, too. I was so curious to see how he's going to be. You know what I mean? Is he going to be able to make that transition from college to the NFL? Still, obviously, in one preseason game, you can't tell a whole heck of a lot. But I could tell that he deserves, or that he could be in the NFL as a backup. I wonder how good he's going to be and if he'll get any starting jobs out there. Because if he'll ever get a starting, game, if somebody gets hurt. Because he looked really good. I'm telling you, he looked unbelievable.
11: I was watching it today.
13: Yeah. Are you rewatching the game or what?
11: Yeah, it was on today. I was rewatching it today, as a matter of fact. Yeah, he did look good.
13: I would love to see him get a chance with the starters. We'll see what happens there. Minshew was, 14 of 16 for 101? Not a lot of yardage, which almost kept him out with the 2 touchdowns and no interceptions. And I didn't give you the preseason Hall of Fame MVP, which is Ty Simpson. 21 of 25, 190 yards, 2 touchdowns, no interceptions. People are clamoring. They want to see more. All the local L.A. talk shows are just saying, whoa.
11: Have they really even had any since his debut yet?
13: What? Have what?
11: Any local L.A. talk shows? It was just yesterday.
13: Yeah. Oh, yeah. Oh, yeah. They do it on the weekends, too. But
11: okay.
13: Yeah, they wanted. And you know what? I don't blame them. I think I like the way he looked. And again, just one preseason game, but... you always wonder, is he going to be, a little nervous for the moment? Does he have to get the bugs out? Will he stumble a little bit? He did no stumbling. He came right out and, hey, this is what I can do. I just love the confidence. I love what he did. And matter of fact, I think I brought this up yesterday when we were filling in. All the quarterbacks that were drafted, whether it was the first round, fifth round, seventh round, we talked about Kate Klubnik. Everybody played pretty well, for the most part. It shows you maybe we kind of underestimated this draft class.
11: Here is what Sean McVay had to say about the debut of one Ty Simpson yesterday.
1: He took what the defense gave him. I thought he read the plays out, read with his feet. I thought he did a really good job overall. And I thought even on some of the keepers where maybe the primary isn't there, he attacks with the ball up. Even on the first one that he had where he ends up finding Max Clair on kind of the late down flat, but hit a couple low crossing routes. And I thought he kept the ball in play. That's the biggest thing, is keeping the ball in play. There was one situation that we'll have a great learning op on a third down where, they kind of played a man coverage. We ended up throwing it to the flat to Max Clair. I got to see. I think the pocket might have allowed him to be able to progress. But otherwise, it was a really good day for him. He just felt like he was in good command, and it was cool to see a good smile on his face.
11: Here real quick is what Ty Simpson said about his first NFL action.
2: I definitely felt more comfortable than I ever had in a game, but I also didn't know what to expect. First NFL game, first live NFL, against NFL teams. But once that first drive kind of, got done with, I was like, all right, this is just like playing in the backyard in Martin. But guys did a great job. So happy for our team. On to next week.
11: There you go.
13: So nobody took that quote and twisted it around so the NFL's like playing in your backyard now, right?
11: Just yeah, exactly. Like when Justin Fields said the game is slowing down for him. You know, that's what that is going to become. By the way, I think this is about the third time that you've inducted Gardner Minshew into the Hall of Fame. I think he made it whenever he was with Jacksonville.
13: Oh, really?
11: His rookie season, yeah. And I think you even put him in there during the Vegas preseason. By the way, this also is a time to remind you that last week after week one of the preseason, Sam Howell was a preseason inductee into the preseason Hall of Fame after he went 11 for 13 in his Vikings debut. It would take me a minute to remember that Sam Howell is now in the Cowboys after watching him play the other night. But so you got to take it with a little bit of, well, first of all, comedic fun. But also, hey, dudes are taking advantage of opportunities. Make fun of the preseason all you want, but you got guys that are going out there and taking advantage of it. And what more could you ask for?
13: Yeah, it's important for at least the backup quarterbacks to show what they've got. I mean, their jobs are on the line. It's the difference between being on the roster and being on the practice squad and not being suited up for the games, because you only suit up two quarter. Do they still have, what, the two quarterbacks that don't do the emergency thing
11: That's
13: anymore?
11: That's right. No, they still do that.
13: Oh, they still do that?
11: You can have three quarterbacks on your roster, and because they're working on the overall number of

0: thing.
1: Oh, no, no. Lines don't move 3 points from chasing. They move three points when you think that you have information about starters playing and things of that nature.
2: No, actually, I think that's what he meant to say. That's what he tweeted out. He goes,
1: he said, biggest NFL moves to close.
2: Right, right. He was saying people were chasing. That's why the line, because that's why he was saying don't go after a certain line like that was his point, because you drove the line up from like in the Jet game. From like 2 to 5.5, because people are like, okay, I'm jumping on him, and you know, got all the way up there, which is absolutely
1: so
2: crazy.
1: You don't think it has anything to do with people getting information about who's going to play or who's not going to play, just random people jumping on a bet?
2: No, because it would have gone the other way in the Jets game, because Geno Smith was a last minute, I'm not going to play.
1: Right, they went from a 1.5 dog to a 5.5 point favorite.
2: Yeah,
1: whenever they thought he was playing.
2: Yeah, when they thought he was – no, then they found out he wasn't playing and never went back down.
1: I don't think they found out in time to change the line, to be honest.
2: You know what? You could be right. I don't have the exact time.
1: You're sure talking like you do. I mean
2: – it was before the game as I found out, because I think I texted you that, or I tried to get out of that bet with the Jets, but whatever.
1: You had the Bengals move from 3 – yeah, the Packers, who went from a 1.5 favorite to a 1.5 dog to a 3-point favorite.
2: Wow.
1: I mean, it's just you're moving all over the place. So I assume that it meant that they thought they had the inside scoop on who was going to play and who wasn't.
2: Well,
1: just think it's a bunch of people piling on one bet.
2: Yeah, I do. Well, that's a lot of late information.
1: I was about ready to say, yeah.
2: That's a lot of late information that was coming on in. So who the hell knows? The unders certainly paid off. That was absolutely crazy. And it looks like the underdogs also had a good record. We'll see what happens in week number 2, though.
1: Well, Todd's out tonight, by the way. Todd's at a dinner. Is that it, by the way? I kind of moved on quickly from the preseason Hall of Fame. We only had 4 new members here tonight. Is that it?
2: There was a
1: Are
2: couple
1: you waiting for
2: people,
1: next week?
2: You know, there's that one wide receiver for Pittsburgh. Wedgen, did you see him? He had the 2 catches for 75 yards.
1: You're putting someone in the Hall of Fame after 2 catches?
2: No, I'm saying I can't put him into the Hall of Fame. But, man, does that guy have speed. I just absolutely loved him. If he had more playing time, he just caught it, stumbled at the beginning, and just was off to the races. They caught him at the 1-yard line. He got my attention. He's an Iowa guy?
1: How do you think Sam knows anything about him?
3: Legion of Weegee, baby.
2: Sam's smart. That's why. I had no idea.
1: You act like you don't know his name 9 out of 10 times whenever he's on.
3: Yeah, Arnie was like, Caden Wetgen.
1: Yeah, yeah. Yeah, he was impressive. Yeah, 2 catches, 74 yards.
2: He's got a hell of a speed, though. He was certainly quick.
1: Hey, you know what? I was, it's kind of funny on the other side of that and rewatching it today. The Jacksonville Jaguars played Trevor Lawrence. I didn't think they would. I was kind of surprised by that. Hold on a second. I know where I'm looking. I'm looking at last year's box score.
2: Yeah.
1: The Jaguars, because I was trying to find all the Hall of Famers from last season that you had in the preseason Hall of Fame. Whenever I was watching the Steelers game earlier today, what surprised me was the Packers had played Jordan Love as much as they did. They gave him a series. I thought he might be sitting out whenever he had got dinged up near the end of last year. And you mentioned your boy that got carried away with the receiving and the Wetchin. 2 receptions, 79 yards, 39.5 yards per reception, and only 2 targets. Only 2 targets the same game. Robert Tonyan, 4 catches for 61, so that was pretty impressive. And I like I don't know much about him, but I like the Nayer kid from Nebraska that was on the practice squad last year that looked really good for Green Bay. And I got one more guy because I was really in on the Chiefs game yesterday. I think the Chiefs, I know that everyone's getting caught up in bringing in Kenneth Walker from last year.
2: Right.
1: And they got about 3 or 4 guys that can flat out run the football. And Emmett Johnson, I don't know how he lasted until the 5th round, the kid out in Nebraska. He was awesome. 5 yards per carry, had 3 catches, 12 for 59 total. I think if you're going to look at running backs and your preseason Hall of Fame, to me, Emmett Johnson, that's the guy that I'd be having my eye on right now.
2: Yeah, well, they're not going to throw it to Travis Kelce. He'll probably eat the football anyway. He does look chunky.
1: Arnie, that was a fake.
2: No, the ones that make him look fat like me, that was fake. But he is kind of chubby. I did see that. He is putting on a little bit of weight. Nothing to be worried about. But let's face it, throwing the ball to him, those days are over. It's going to be a more of a running team than a passing team, that's for sure.
1: Yep. All right, we got a break. Whenever we come back, we'll hit some of your tweets to the show tonight. We're just getting started on the Roman numeral rundown because we talk a lot about worst to first, right? We did that last night. And the favorite to do it this year is the Detroit Lions. But do we talk enough about first to worst and who could be some potential candidates? We'll dive into it next right here on Fox Sports Radio.
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1: 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God's time zone, though, is where we all live, right? 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The pod will be posted, and you can follow the podcast, rate it 5 stars, provide a review, say something nice about Arnie. 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So now it's officially Arnie time. You're solo in your pad. Your
2: solo
1: wife is gone.
2: Solo in the pad. I'm afraid to say the dog's name because I don't want it to look up at me and start to bark or anything. So I'm refraining from saying his name. But so far, so good. Fingers crossed. I don't want to jinx it or anything.
1: There is all the talk, and it happens a lot, in the worst to first conversation. In fact, yeah. It happened twice last year. You had it with both the Patriots and the Chicago Bears. But in this year's version, I'm curious to get your thoughts on who might go first to worst. We've seen this happen. I was going through the history. The Cowboys did it in 14 and 15. The Colts did it in 2010 to 2011. That was the last season, 2010, that Peyton Manning played. Because remember, he had the neck injury right before the start of the 2011 season. More recently, the Lions, did it, where they won in 24 and finished DFL in 25, though they were tied for last place with the Vikings at 9-8. Teams like the Niners in 98 to 99 went from first to worst, and the Rams did it in 2001. That was back when Mark Bulger was running the greatest show on turf. So here's your candidates, stinking genius. The defending Super Bowl champion Seattle Seahawks, who, by the way, right now have an over-under win total of 10.5. Right, probably not a great candidate for it. The Carolina Panthers, who, by the way, ended in a three-way tie for first place, and they got the tiebreaker. But the Panthers, Buccaneers, and Falcons were all 8-9. So I guess if any of those finished last this year, it would work.
2: Well, let's do it division by division. You mentioned the Seahawks. You're right. That's not going to happen. One, because Arizona's going to be in dead last. And two, Seattle, even if they had a little bit of a drop, they're not going to drop the last place. But the NFC South, very possible. If we're going to give it to Carolina as the number one team, I guess, and then 8-9, and really the Saints are the sexy pick to kind of win that division, I don't want to say easily, very possible, though, that Carolina could go from first to worst and finish in last in that division, considering, as you said, three teams, 8-9, 1-6-11, and the 6-11 team is the one that everybody's picking as the favorite right now. So that could happen in the South. I believe that's probably the strongest possibility.
1: Carolina.
31: 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Here's Manny Munoz.
4: I am Manny Munoz. Thank you for tuning in to iHeartRadio's Communities. It is our weekly public affairs show where we try to bring you conversations that'll help you better understand important issues or maybe just some interesting topics. Either way, I do hope you'll stick around for the next half hour. And if you have any comments, questions, or suggestions, please feel free to reach out on Instagram. My handle is at IOD Manny. That's at IOD MANNY. Now, let's get on with the show. Back to school shopping is a yearly ritual, but for a lot of families right now, it's also becoming a financial burden. Let's go inside some new numbers with LendingTree's Chief Consumer Finance Analyst, Matt Schultz. Matt, I appreciate the time. Thanks for joining us.
5: Yeah, thanks for having me.
4: Your latest numbers show $858 is the number that might sound pretty manageable until Americans look at the big picture.
5: Yeah. There's no question that $858 is a lot of money. When you consider that the price of everything seems to be rising, so many people are living on a tight budget, living paycheck to paycheck. So when you're talking $800, $900+, that's significant money, no question about it.
4: How did you guys come up with that $858 number? What exactly does that signify?
5: Well, what that signifies is that we started off with data from the National Retail Federation from 2025, and then basically looked at spending in the categories of electronics, clothing, shoes, and school supplies, and then applied consumer price index data to basically extrapolate out what these costs looked like in previous years. And what we found is really interesting, which was that spending hasn't really changed much going all the way back to 2019, so before the pandemic. And part of it is because the price of electronics, so like computers and tablets and things like that, has actually fallen a little bit in that period, and it's allowing people to spend less.
4: So the back to school spending is almost unchanged, but because of inflation, everything is costing, what was it, 26% more, something like that?
5: Yeah. Those are really crazy numbers because most people have not gotten a 26% raise since 2019.
4: No, most people surely have not. So people aren't getting any more. They're getting actually less for a lot more.
5: Yeah. It's what we're seeing is that people are spending about the same, like we said, since 2019. And the truth is that while the cost of, you know, clothing and school supplies and shoes and things like that have gone up, people spending has roughly stayed flat. And again, some of that is that the price of electronics and the spending of electronics has fallen off a little bit. But some of that is also almost certainly that people have been more thoughtful about their spending on back to school, because they've had to be, because they're dealing with high prices in other spaces.
6: Sure. And now we're seeing the prices for those electronics, a lot of them anyway, go up because of the demand on RAM memory and things like that. A couple more minutes here, sure, with Matt Schultz. He is LendingTree's chief consumer finance analyst. You talk about the K-shaped economy. How does that show up when it comes to back to school shopping?
5: Well, we see the K-shaped economy in so much of what we talk about. But here, I think it's a situation where you have some people who are feeling good about things and don't mind spending more on back to school because they're not worried about taking on a little debt, paying a little bit of interest. But then you have the flip side with people who are really struggling and who are dialing back their spending because they really need to. And that all adds up to about flat spending, which is what we saw.
6: Are families, you think, keeping laptops, tablets, other devices so much longer because they simply can't just afford to replace them?
5: There's definitely some of that. And it's a smart thing. I mean, so much of back to school spending is about getting things that may, or replacing things that may still be in perfectly fine shape. So that backpack or that lunchbox or those shoes, you may not need to replace it. So it's okay.
6: Are there parts of the country that will spend a lot more than that $858 average and parts of the country that'll spend less?
5: Yeah. What we found is that the places that will spend the most are places that you would expect, kind of in the Northeast and kind of coastal sort of places. But what was the most interesting was the burden that various areas of the country face, because you're talking about maybe $100 or so difference in spending from the highest state to the lowest state. But the burden that money creates is more significant. So In the Deep South, in particular, the burden of that back to school spending is more significant than it is in some higher income areas like, sure, California and Massachusetts, places like that.
6: Well, it's shocking that it's only $100 difference from the most to the least.
5: Yeah, it was an interesting finding that most places around the country are spending roughly similar with a little bit of wiggle,
6: right,
5: on back to school, even though their incomes are significantly different.
6: How much of a difference? I know here in Florida where I am, we have a tax-free holiday, tax-free shopping period, right, for back-to-school supplies. Yeah. I know other states have that as well. How significant can those be? Those could really lead to big savings, right?
5: Yeah, I'm in Texas, and we have that too. And it can be significant when you're talking about in Texas, you're 6 to 8% savings. And while there's no guarantee that that retailers won't bump up their prices a little bit to make up a little bit of the difference, it can still certainly be significant savings. And it's important for people to understand that those sorts of holidays can be really useful, but also just shopping around and looking at bargain bins and dollar stores and clearance racks and different places than you would normally shop. All that stuff can make a real difference. A
6: couple more minutes here with Matt Schultz. He is LendingTree's chief consumer finance analyst. Do you see people making mistakes? Can people make mistakes while trying to save money for back to school shopping that'll actually cost them?
5: Yeah. One big mistake that people can make is just going in without a plan and also relying too heavily on their credit cards, because credit cards can be a great tool, especially if you collect rewards and that sort of thing, and it can help extend your budget a little bit. But it also makes it really easy to overspend. So that's something that's really important to avoid.
6: Online shopping versus brick and mortar shopping. We do really have more resources at hand to be able to find out where we could get the best deals these days. You find that people, because it is, you know, mostly just regular school supplies, don't take advantage of those things and bargain shop?
5: Yeah, I definitely think that people could do more bargain shopping in almost any aspect of life. But certainly with back to school shopping, we're creatures of habit.
6: Yeah.
5: When it comes to shopping, and it's true with groceries and on down the line, we tend to go to the same places and buy the same things. But if you can break out of your routine, you can save yourself some money. It doesn't mean that you have to drive across town to save a dollar on a lunchbox. But if you take the time to shop around a little bit and be smart about that whole process, it can add up to some savings.
6: So let's close it out with your best advice for our listeners. If they still haven't finished their back to school shopping, what should they prioritize? What should they cut corners on?
5: Different for everybody. It's about understanding how much you can afford and what really matters to you most. It's going to be different for everybody down the line.
6: LendingTree.com is the website where you could go find out more information. He is Matt Schultz, LendingTree's Chief Consumer Finance Analyst. Really appreciate the time and the information. Best of luck.
5: Thank you.
6: You're listening to iHeartRadio Communities, our weekly public affairs show. I am Manny Munoz. If you have any thoughts, comments, or questions, please feel free to reach out to me on Instagram. My handle is at IODManny. That's at IODManny. As we approach the 25th anniversary of September 11th, many Americans are reflecting not just on what happened that day, but how it changed the world we live in. Scott Gibbs has written Toward the Turning, Rethinking the Meaning of 9/11, A Clash of Civilizations, and a Postmodern World, and he joins us now. Scott, thanks so much for the time.
7: Oh, thanks for having me, man. I appreciate it.
6: What pushed you to write this book and to write it now for the 25th anniversary?
7: Yeah, sure. Actually, it started as a germ of it started just after 9/11. I was, like so many of us were trying to understand what happened after the initial shock wore off. I was in graduate school at the time for getting a degree in clinical psychology, and I wrote a final paper for one of my classes about, sort of why 9/11 happened, focused on Islam and Islamism. And my professor said, Scott, this is pretty interesting. You ought to think about getting it published. So I rewrote some things and ended up submitting it to the Journal of Humanistic Psychology, went through a sort of a two-year peer review process, and ended up being published in 2005. Part of that, sort of going through that process, I realized that I was sort of uncomfortable with having focused on one side of the dynamic. Clearly there was a lot of rhetoric or information out there, Osama bin Laden and sort of the Islamist groups talking about all the things that the West had done.
6: Right.
7: And so it was clearly a dynamic there that needed to be unpacked to try to really understand what had happened and why. And so that the article then led me to expand, look at both sides, try to understand what was going on at a deeper level. And that whole process took some time. So, fast forward, here we are today.
6: what does the title Toward the Turning mean?
7: It comes in part from the philosophy of a guy named Martin Heidegger, who talks about the turning. And basically, different times in history, there have been turnings of the way we see ourselves and the way we see our world.
6: Sure.
7: So So for example, the Enlightenment comes up in the late 17th century, et cetera. And we go from a predominantly Christian world in the West in particular to what we think of today as sort of modernity, focused on the individual, progress, science, et cetera. That's a completely different world than the Christian world before that, the Middle Ages and before. And so the idea is, can we do that again to some degree with, a turning towards something that looks a little bit more or that's more conducive to a global world, an interconnected world, the reality that we are connected with one another. It's sort of a systems type world, if that makes sense.
6: Sure.
7: As opposed to we are subjects, opposite objects in the world looking for control. So I don't want to go too far down the rabbit hole necessarily on this subject, but that is the turning. It's a hope that we can adjust how we see ourselves and the world for, greater harmony.
6: Right. We're speaking with Scott Gibbs. He's the author of Toward the Turning, Rethinking the Meaning of 9/11, The Clash of Civilizations, and a Postmodern World. Clash of Civilizations. When people hear that term, that phrase, what do you think they get wrong about it? What does it mean?
7: Well, it comes from a political scientist, Sandy Huntington, who wrote this back in the 90s, I believe, a book, originally a paper called The Clash of Civilizations, trying to understand what the world of international affairs was going to look like after the fall of the Soviet Union. So we had these sort of two poles, communism and liberal democracy, the United States and the Soviet Union. The Soviet Union's gone. Now we've got a world where it's sort of a unipolar world. And he was trying to understand, like, okay, what's the nature of conflict going to look like now? Mm-hmm. And his thesis was that there were different blocks, civilizational blocks, that were going to have conflict around the edges, meaning where they connected. And I think he's got some of that right, which is we see a place like Ukraine, for example, where they are half in the West, sort of Russia wants them, back in the fold, and it's this fault line where there's conflict. Israel is a little bit the same. So there was a lot of pushback against that thesis. People didn't like the fact that he used clash, that it was inevitable, that we were just going to have conflict, that et cetera, that nations were what determined, not civilizations. But the thing I think he got right but didn't open the door to was this idea of identity, civilizational identity he focused on, but identity itself being important across whether it's a nation or a group, and how these identities really influence group dynamics, sometimes to really bad ends.
6: You are a psychotherapist, right? I guess your career was getting started when you wrote this thesis. How did that, your background and how you changed the further in your career you got, change the way you look at some of these issues that you address in the book?
7: Yeah, sure. I have a real, sort of passionate interest in psychology and religious studies and philosophy, and in trying to help people heal division, in solving conflict. Mm-hmm. I have it at the sort of local level in the room with a couple, and I have it across society.
6: Right.
7: And so the two have informed each other over the years. I will, when I'm, sort of giving these interviews or talks, I will often use examples from couples work that apply to group dynamics. Meaning, for example, a couple comes in and they're, locked, they're in gridlock fighting. One of them's very critical, one of them's very defensive, and around we go. We don't actually talk about what the fundamental problems are, the fundamental feelings are. And in truth, that is exactly what goes on in America, for example, between the left and the right.
6: Sure.
7: Different identities, different values, different ways of seeing the world. We're not negotiating those very well.
6: And we're not trying to understand one another at all because we don't speak anymore.
7: Right. And the not understanding is just keeps us locked in these, vicious cycles.
6: Right.
7: That sometimes fire out of control, right? And people die. Charlie Kirk is a victim of, this whole division that has occurred. And, violence against other politicians, et cetera. And just, the gridlock that occurs around policy, et cetera. We don't problem solve. We get stuck in the rhetoric just like a couple does. And instead of really trying to, as you say, understand what the other person's saying, express that we understand that, and then trying to talk about it and negotiate it.
6: Speaking with Scott Gibbs, he's the author of Toward the Turning, Rethinking the Meaning of 9/11, The Clash of Civilizations, and a Postmodern World. What do you mean when you talk about inherited identities? What does that mean?
7: Well, we are all, we kind of take for granted that we're American. I was raised evangelical Christian, right? That, we're from the Northeast or the Midwest or whatever your identity tends to be. We were, we use socialized in that, but it's inherited, meaning we're
6: born into it.
7: We're born into it. That's exactly right. And we're born into it, brought up in it, and we take it for granted. And that's just the way things are. And if we were born in a different time or in a different place, we'd have a different identity.
6: Believe in a different God. We'd have different culture, all of those things. So how does that tie into 9/11?
7: First of all, that identity has a huge influence on what we do, who we elect, what our behaviors are, what our policies are, both in the Islamic world and here. When our identities, when we feel threatened, usually in some way, our identities harden. They narrow down. They become more rigid and dogmatic. They become dichotomous. They amplify in their sort of feeling, right? We dehumanize people. That's fundamentalism. That's, down a path or a recipe for disaster, particularly if we get a group mass movement, right? Then you're headed toward genocide, apartheid, war, right? The fury of war, or fervor. And so it's that identity that not only causes some, influences our behaviors, but that is the risk that in hardening of something much worse happening, if that makes sense.
6: I guess the point is that extremism, regardless what it's over, is the problem, right?
7: Yes. And I guess the deeper problem is extremism, meaning, we see it in little ways. Like, as you say, we don't understand. We're not listening. We're closed off. I mean, that's just on a continuum of extremism. We're not listening. We're not being open and fluid, right? And so fundamentalism, extremism is the overt challenge, but we have to look at where that comes from and try to mitigate that risk before it sort of takes on a life of its own. And we can try to do practical things to minimize extremism. But for me, the fundamental sort of possibility is to have a different understanding of who we are, which is to say something along the lines of, we understand as we're being socialized into an identity that part of that identity acknowledges that it's that,
6: right?
7: Which is to say it's one of many that it could be. It's not the truth of the way things are. There are other ways of seeing the world, and we can fold our identity loosely. It's not so important to our self-esteem, to our sense of control or safety in the world, that it sort of has a risk of overpowering us. And the more, the better understanding we have around that, the less risk there is of it spiraling into fundamentalism.
6: Right. This isn't a political book, right? It's not meant to be divisive. This focuses more on the psychology of 9/11, what happened and why, over the politics of it, right?
7: Yes. In fact, I take I do my best to, I think I say in there, I'm an equal opportunity critic. I mean, I would like to, I look at both sides of the issue. I'm not trying to, pick a side, right, so to speak. Some people don't like that at all.
6: Sure.
7: I don't feel like I can do my job if I pick a side and try to, help us better understand what's going on here so we can transcend it. So, no, it's not meant to be political at all, though I will say people who's, I do touch on a number of different identities, religious identities, national identities, and when people see themselves in that, they tend not to like what I have to say because I'm pushing on things that they hold as given. And it sort of can feel like an attack on me and
6: right.
7: mine,
6: sure.
7: so to speak.
6: I would imagine people from different backgrounds will respond differently, kind of like you were talking about the inherited identities. This book will be viewed differently by people of different identities. Speaking with Scott Gibbs, author of Toward the Turning, Rethinking the Making of 9/11, The Clash of Civilizations, and a Postmodern World, 25 years removed. What is it about the 9/11 story that you think maybe has been most forgotten over time?
7: There was a moment right afterward when we in the West and in large swaths of the world and the Muslim world too, I think. I mean, that's more complicated, but that was united in just a sense of little shock and sadness, and that we were unified in that, in the sense of we don't want the world to be this way,
6: mm-hmm.
7: right? That gave way to us and them. You're with us or you're against us. The March of Freedom, some of the Bush language, et cetera. And, that led on a cascade to where we are today in some degree, at least a strain of it. And, that we can be united maybe around this, and that we don't want this kind of a world.
6: Maybe it was the last time that we all felt like we were all in this together. We're all Americans. Didn't matter if you were black or white, if you were a liberal or a conservative, didn't matter what your religion was. We all felt like we were in it together. And I don't think we've had another time in the last 25 years where it felt that way.
7: Yeah, no, I agree 100%. I mean, I don't know if this is my politics exactly, but it is my sensibility, which is I'm longing for, hoping for someone who leads in a way that calls on the better part of ourselves.
6: Sure.
7: In inspiration toward real unity. I mean, it's a little bit challenging for me. I don't know if I roll my eyes, but I am bothered by so many people saying we're so divided, we just need to get together and then turn around and do these things
6: divisive. Right.
7: And politicians in particular are because they are trying to divide and consolidate power, in some way they don't have an interest in unity.
6: Well, it suits them more to keep us divided. No, that's the way we're more active politically.
7: Yeah.
6: Is this a book of hope?
7: Yes, I like to think so. I mean, I'm pretty skeptical that the challenges we're in right now are going to change anytime soon, but I'm hopeful about humanity, I guess was what I would say.
6: Sure.
7: That we will understand some of these things eventually and come to grips with them. And, eventually reach a better place. So, I think it is. Go ahead.
6: Yeah, we will persevere, right? I guess is what I'm getting from you. I guess last but not least, there's a lot of younger readers who were not alive or old enough to remember really 9/11 clearly. What do you hope they would learn from it reading your book?
7: Yeah, I mean, I guess it's in that regard, all they really know is sort of the division they've been a part of today. I mean, one thing I like the place we were just at, the hope, you know, and that we can be united. But I would say, to be really thoughtful about their participation in the division.
6: Mm-hmm.
7: Young people in particular tend to be really passionate, and it's really fantastic about the change and the transformation. But in part, there can be not a listening that doesn't occur
6: right
7: in that as well, and makes them dogmatic and uncompromising themselves. They think they are acting against fundamentalism when in reality they are on a slippery slope headed in that direction.
6: Exacerbating it, yeah.
7: And so, you know, maybe if we're connecting it loosely to the sort of events, the shock that occurred that, you know, had some sense of unity, that you know, we all just sort of look in the mirror and say, how are we participating in the division?
6: Mm-hmm.
7: And maybe ask ourselves, are we really committed to to trying to unify things, if that makes sense?
6: Yeah, we should look, each one of us should look at ourselves in the mirror, right? Scott Gibbs, author of Toward the Turning, Rethinking the Meaning of 9/11, The Clash of Civilizations, and A Postmodern World. Certainly a book that will get you thinking about how you feel. Scott, best of luck with it. I really appreciate the time today.
7: Oh, thanks, man. I appreciate it.
6: I am Manny Munoz. I appreciate you listening to iHeartRadio's Communities this week. As always, if you have any questions, comments, or suggestions, reach out to me on Instagram. My handle is @IODManny. That's @IODManny. And that'll do it for another edition of iHeartRadio's Communities. I'm Manny Munoz. Until next time.
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3: The Sunday night ball game went to Seattle, winning at Houston 3-2. Houston still two games ahead of the Rangers in the AL West. Texas was beaten 5-2 at the A's. Attendance in West Sacramento, 7,000. Milwaukee beat the Dodgers in LA again 6-2. The Brewers had the best record in the majors, 77-48. San Diego shut out Cleveland on the road, 5-0. The Padres hit 4 solo homers. Guardians with only 3 hits. Yankees won in 10 innings at Toronto 4-3. Ben Rice, a 2-run homer top of the 10th, is 33rd. The Yankees are second in the AL East, 5.5 games behind Tampa Bay, which lost at home again to Baltimore 10-2. The Rays had won 9 straight until this weekend, where they lost 3 in a row. Former pitcher Tommy John died at the age of 83. Scottie Scheffler won the PGA tournament by 8 strokes. Veteran linebacker Vaughn Miller is signing with the Dallas Cowboys. I'm Steve DeSager.
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1: 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And the second, I guess, major announcement is that Todd Furman will be back next week. Had a dinner tonight, and I don't know. I don't know if he was worried about your hot start or what, Arnie, but Todd unable to make it here tonight.
2: I can't do those picks on those crazy lines they sent me. I'm going to have to find better lines than that. So I don't know what we're going to do when my pick segment's up.
1: We don't have to do it. I mean, you literally change your picks.
2: What do you mean I don't have to do it? It's only the biggest thing on this show right now.
1: Is
2: biggest
1: it?
2: Thing on this network.
1: Is it? It's bigger
2: yes.
1: than it's bigger than Two Pros and a Cup of Joe.
2: It's bigger
1: it's
2: than
1: bigger
2: everything.
1: Than the Ben Maller show.
2: It's bigger than everything right now.
1: This hat, and I don't know, where did you get these lines again, Brandon?
2: He made them up, is what he did.
1: I mean, this is wild. The Bears are a 10.5-point favorite over Cincinnati.
2: That's ridiculous. Yeah,
1: the Buccaneers are 10.5 over Kansas City. These have got to be just
2: yeah, that's right.
1: Like
2: we're not reading them right or something like that. They're like, it's got to be something else. So we'll have to find out.
1: Well,
2: the
1: we're not reading them incorrectly because it says open line, Indy minus 13.5. There's not really too much room.
2: Never
1: to,
2: seen lines above like 7.
1: In what, the preseason or just
2: yeah,
1: in general?
2: In the preseason in the last decade.
1: Here's Miami is a 0.5-point favorite over the Giants.
2: That, I saw that.
1: Yeah, I don't know where this is, but it is definitely.
2: I looked at all the other sites, Chris. Usually you could find them, but they weren't on Vegas Insider, which lists like about 10 different casinos, and none of them had any lines out yet. And I looked on all the websites and nothing yet, so.
1: I mean, every single number is wild. Yeah, that can't be correct. But it's a good find. Are you kidding me? It's at the very least.
2: I would get rich this week.
1: Oh, well, I mean, you'd find a way to screw it up. Let me get a couple of these non-football stories from the Roman numeral rundown in here real quick because about 1 through 9 is all NFL preseason, just to give everyone an idea. There is Roman numeral 10, which is all about college football.
2: Yeah.
1: And then Arnie's got, I don't know what's going on with Roman numeral 11 and 12. It's like all about you. Beth gone 2 weeks, just Arnie and Wilson going to Vermont for help, going to L.A. or Hollywood with who?
2: Yeah, I didn't.
1: With
2: I Shay? Don't know if I told you that story that agent reached out to my son. They've talked before to play a part in a movie about hockey. It's from a best-selling book, and they wanted him to try for one of the parts.
1: They actually reached out to him and said,
2: yeah.
1: Hey, why don't you come try out?
2: Yeah, well, you could do usually read, over Zoom or whatever the hell it is, but they would want him to come out. There's some skating involved, and he'd have a pretty big part, so they'd want to meet him and stuff like that.
1: Ah,
2: so.
1: And, well, good for him. Well, is he going to have an opportunity to then star in your sitcom or not?
2: You know what's so funny is that sitcom, actually, there's another person in Fox Sports that put their name on the script of my sitcom. I don't know if you know that.
1: No.
2: Ephraim Salaam is now involved.
1: Oh, really?
2: I guess they're coming real close. They're making a pitch to some of these networks, and it's getting real. You should. I found out they got a new person to play me. Oh, uh-huh. It's a big name, man. Big time name. I love it. Absolutely love it. So.
1: And this is about you and your life, and this is the whole genesis of it.
2: Yeah, but
1: seems like
2: thing
1: it's taken
2: is,
1: an inordinate amount of time to get this thing done.
2: I know. It's like 7 years. The only funny part is, and I don't know if I have any attorneys that are listening, I don't get paid for any of this. Should I get paid if you're going to write a whole series, a comedic series, sitcom on me? And have, you know, the stories about me and the name is almost like me and all that. Shouldn't I get some money from this thing or what?
1: Well, I mean, in fairness, I mean, is it like going as far, like does it have you going on a game show with your wife? I mean, is that how much there's like stolen valor in this? Like how
2: no,
1: in
2: but
1: depth
2: I mean,
1: are they
2: there's
1: going
2: a lot,
1: your story?
2: There's a lot because I gave them the stories. You know what I mean? I'm like, remember this and remember that. That's going to be part of it. That's all part of the sitcom.
1: You should get some royalties for that.
2: Should get something for crying out loud.
1: It sounds like they're moving on to Ephraim and they're just kind of done with you is what it sounds like to me. It's like, wait, there's another radio guy that's not from Vermont. We could just, yeah, let's go talk to Ephraim. You might be in trouble here.
9: You
1: they
9: are.
1: Might be phasing you out.
2: Nothing.
1: Thought about that?
2: No, they're using Ephraim to go ahead and push it to the networks is what they're doing.
1: Oh, what? Does he have that power?
2: Yeah, he has. He's been in that. He's done it before, too, so.
1: And they're keeping you up to date then, or did Ephraim just tell you that?
2: No, I haven't talked to Ephraim about it. I never talked to Ephraim about it. Do you know what the main character's name is?
1: Arnie?
2: No, instead of Arnie Spanier, it's Archie. Archie Stump.
1: That's pretty close. That's pretty 63-year-old
2: close. 63-year-old talk show host.
1: Isn't that what you are right now?
2: Yes.
1: Oh, interesting.
2: Interesting, huh? Interesting.
1: Well, you better get paid something for it.
2: I would think so, man. I need to get paid a hell of a lot.
1: I mean, come on. Do I get a trophy husband?
2: Let's sue.
1: But yeah, so there's a lot of Arnie on the Roman numeral rundown. But there is there is one non-football related note on the Roman numeral rundown. Nothing on the sell of the Lakers. Nothing on the schedule. Sorry, Mr. Nobody. Nothing on the schedule being tilted towards Philadelphia. No. Nothing on here on Caitlin Clark, the WNBA. Nothing.

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2: Hey, this is Jamie Loftus, and this is my new weekly show, 16th Minute of Fame, the podcast where every episode I take a closer look at an internet character of the day. Who were they? What made them so notorious? How did the internet, or sometimes the algorithm, choose them? And what does a person do when they're suddenly confronted with more attention than the human psyche can handle? Take The Dress, a story that went uber viral in early 2015 in spite of being, well, kind of a boring optical illusion. A mother of the bride in Scotland took a picture of a dress she was thinking about wearing to her daughter's wedding. But she saw the dress as blue with black lace, and her daughter saw it as white with gold lace. One BuzzFeed post later, every single person on the internet was talking about the dress. But to me, The Dress is a story about the last couple of months when the internet was still sort of fun. It was shortly before the stories that spread across the internet stopped being driven by exploited millennials with useless arts degrees and started being decided by algorithms hell-bent on growing internet usership at all costs. And on a long enough timeline, the story of The Dress is one entangled with abuse and media exploitation. Internet history is a tricky thing to be invested in. It feels like every time a bad with business billionaire buys up another platform, history starts being erased. With the team at Cool Zone Media, we're taking these characters' 16th minute of fame to see what their moment meant to them and what it says about us.
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5: The Milwaukee Brewers beat the Dodgers again 6-2. LA's record since July 1st is 18-21. San Diego pitched a shutout at Cleveland 5-0. The Padres hit four solo homers. The Guardians had only three hits. A's over Texas 5-2. Seattle won at Houston 3-2. Kansas City shut out the Angels 3-0. Winner Noah Cameron with his first career complete game, a one-hitter. Colorado was a 13-7 winner at San Francisco. Road wins for Philadelphia and the White Sox. Yankees won at Toronto in 10 innings, 4-3. Baltimore won at Tampa Bay again, 10-2. Former pitcher Tommy John passed away at the age of 83. Scottie Scheffler won the PGA tournament by 8 strokes in Memphis. Viking safety Jamal Adams is out for the year with a knee injury. Veteran linebacker Vaughn Miller is signing with the Dallas Cowboys. I'm Steve DeSager.
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0: Good morning, Austin, K-Town, Pflugerville, Leander, H-Town, Pearland, Mo City, El Paso,
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0: Or wherever you may be listening, this is a Longhorns Monday edition of the Morning Kickoff right here on Sports Radio, AM 1300 The Zone, and always free on the iHeartRadio app. We are 19 days away from the start of the Texas football season, but we had a scrimmage and did things go as expected. Who stood out? And was the flu bug what is the only thing that stood out? Opportunities were presented for some. We've had NFL preseason action. What have we learned? MLB news, NBA, and so much more to get into. We are 3 hours long now here on the Morning Kickoff. I am your host, Mike Harbaugh Hards. My co-host is a WWE Hall of Famer and recognized as the world's strongest man. He is the Mark Henry.
1: Good morning, Austin.
0: And, of course, we've got our guy Eric behind the boards. And if you want to be a part of the show, all you got to do is text the word Texas, followed by your message to 81530. 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Also, if you want to voice your opinion, all you got to do is use that talkback feature on the new and improved and always free iHeartRadio app. It's a little microphone on the iHeartRadio app. All you got to do is hold it down. You'll get 30 seconds to leave a message. If it's good enough, you might hear it on air. If it's not, we'll talk about you, but we are going to give you a chance to win things. So get learnt up, as they like to say.
1: Get learnt up
0: on all things that are going to be happening on this app. As you know, now we are a 3 hour show. I'm excited about that. Gives us more opportunity to share the knowledge of what we receive from the University of Texas and sports beyond. 19 days away from the activity that has been taking place. And we also got a chance to hear about it because of the fact that they got a chance to play this past weekend. Texas Longhorns had their first scrimmage, actual scrimmage, on the 40 acres. And coming out of it, you wanted to hear certain things. Like, going into it, you're like, okay, I want to see what this offense going to look like. I want to see what this offensive line is going to be working with. There's some new guys there. How nasty are they going to be? You want to see what the superstars are going to be doing. But more importantly, you want to make sure that everybody comes out of that thing clean.
1: Yeah.
0: Make sure everybody comes out of it
1: clean. What was the thing that you was the most excited about seeing?
0: Well, you wanted to hear that there was movement on the offensive line. You got a lot of people that have been critical of this offensive line. Now, good offensive line play goes into a lot of different variables. I mean, the offensive line could have been better or looked better if we got the ball out of the quarterback's hands a little bit quicker. The offensive line could have looked better if we had some guys that could hit the hole and make them miss. There's just so many other things that are happening in those moments that you're like, hey, this is what's going on. So you start to look at it and try to understand and think about what this new moment is going to be like. What was it for you?
1: My mind was exactly the same. I wanted to hear that the offensive line were able to mirror this Texas defensive line. If you're able to mirror this Texas defensive line, you're going to be pretty, you're going to be all right.
0: Yeah.
1: And that was all I really wanted. I knew that Arch was going to be Arch. The running back room is pretty damn established hard. They're going to be all right. The secondary looks tremendous to me. The linebacker core we talked about over the last month. And defensive lines with Hero Canoe and January and all of the
0: Justice Terry
1: and, yeah, and all of the rest of the guys that we've looked at as being the guys.
0: Right.
1: Everything is on board. Now it's a matter of seeing this offensive line take care of that value, which is behind them.
0: Well, the one thing that I continue to look at, too, and you know this as much as I do, when you have time to move around and do different things in the pocket, you can do different things. When you on the defensive side, if you're making sure that they don't have that, that is the part that is so critical for your success as a pass rusher, as somebody that's trying to establish themselves. You talk about Justice Terry quite a bit. You want to see this young man. He is somebody that is getting a lot of opportunity right now. He is somebody that's being discussed often. So you start to look and see these opportunities for him and what that means. It's important. It's very important.
1: The placement is going to be important, too. I want to see where they're going to, in what situations Gafford is going to come in. Like, you know that Hero is not going to leave the field very often.
0: Right.
1: Unless it's a long drive situation and he needs to get a blow. But let's see who they pair and in what situations. Because football is situational. At the end of the day, you know, if you have the wrong grouping of defenders on the field, you're going to get torched.
0: Yeah.
1: So, you know, we want to make sure that the understanding and the personnel groupings are correct.
0: Well, after the media availability, Coach Sark was able to come out and talk to us and let us kind of know what was going on with the practices and how things are standing right after scrimmage number one.
2: I wanted to be able to get to you guys after scrimmages because I know it's a long time till I see you again, you know, kind of into next week. So, you know, a couple things from today that were that you always have to manage and deal with in training camp with any team. We kind of got a little bit of flu bug hit our team here heading into the scrimmage this weekend. So we had some guys out, weren't able to go. Rasheem Biles, Brad Spence, Justice Terry, Ty'Anthony Smith, Dalen McCutcheon, John Meredith. Those guys were down heading into the scrimmage. And then naturally when you scrimmage, you're going to have some guys, you know, kind of get bumps and bruises as we go. But I did think there were some real highlight plays. I thought Jonah Williams had a nice interception in the end zone on the first drive. Grayson Littleton had a really nice 75-yard interception return in the red area later in practice. I thought a couple of the quarterbacks all kind of threw touchdown passes, made big plays. You know, Wingo had a long touchdown. Cam had a long touchdown. Nice touchdown to Relik Brown from KJ. Dia Bell hit Colin Brown on a touchdown. So some give and take there. Thought the running game was pretty good offensively. And saw some from the young guys that showed some things there. I thought from a special team standpoint, I thought we punted the ball very well today. And I think Gio was 4 or 5 on field goals, or maybe even 5 or 6 with a long of 49. You know, missed his first one. I'm not sure. We got to look at the snap hold operation, but I thought that was good. Again, you know, it was warm out today. We put our guys in some taxing situations. Naturally, we got to fight through, and we got to learn how to fight through. We had a halftime. We came back out in the heat. And I thought we managed it well. But again, I think this is why our depth is so important. Days like today, you get a flu bug, hit your locker room. It's hot. Guys start falling out a little bit. Other guys got to step up and they need to be ready to play. And so hopefully this served as a great example of that.
1: Man, that's so good that you get guys that have a temperature or they're not feeling 100%. And you take the initiative to say, nah, we're going to sit you. Rather than take the chance. And you know, a lot of those guys were aggravated. They wanted to play, sick or not. So I commend the staff for holding them out, even though I know it was against their will.
0: Yeah, but we still got 3 weeks, as you
1: heard from Coach Sark.
0: It's like, well, man, go over there and sit down.
1: Yeah, don't have a heat stroke.
0: I mean, not only that, a lot of these guys have played a lot of football, so there's not a reason for them to have to be out there running around and trying to do too much. Like he said, there may be some more that ends up happening this week. We got media availability with Sark today, so there will be probably some more information that will be given out. He'll be talking about this defense. More importantly, he'll be talking about the offense and some of the things that he saw once they go back and look at the film, because you know they're going to go good, bad, and ugly today and talk about some of the things that needs to be cleaned up. And this is the time for that. Good morning, Central Texas. We are up. The alarms have changed. And, of course, our show has grown. The morning kickoff now is 3 hours long and strong. So make sure you follow us on YouTube, X, and Facebook. 19 Days Away. We'll continue the conversations as we continue right now.

0: 2 and a similar drive over on Mopac southbound, you're not seeing any slowdowns from Breaker Lane into downtown. I'm Jason Fosick with a look at Austin area traffic.
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19: We are up and at it. That's right, folks. I know you're probably sitting there saying, wait a minute. If you were looking for two pros and a couple Joe, you can't find them.
3: Sorry.
2: Larry.
19: Your boys are here. Y'all wanted more. We're giving

0: You more. The morning kickoff now will be on 6 to 9 a.m. Monday through Friday. That's right. You drive in, now you can get there. I heard so many people saying, man, I only hear a couple minutes on because I'm driving into work, and by the time y'all get on, well, now here you go.
1: Here you go.
0: No excuses.
1: And you don't have to hear those weird commercials now on...
0: You might.
1: Two pros that comes
0: you
1: up.
0: Might. You might hear them. You never know. You never know
1: what
0: you're
1: doing. Dudes on dudes.
0: Here we go. As we continue to talk about this Texas Longhorn football team, you know, there's a lot to be excited about. Obviously, the quarterback position and Arch Manning. But one of the stories this summer has always been about the offensive line. As you sit back and you think about this, in August, what is the most important thing for you as a fan of a certain team? It doesn't have to be the University of Texas. It can be any team. Is it more about your quarterback, how great he looks in the preseason, or is it more about identifying players that can help you because you know what you have in your quarterback for most schools? Players that are going to help you in depth that can be defined by the linemen and the wide receivers. Because when you look at these teams, now I'm going to bring it back to Texas. When you look at Texas, one of the areas that we all can be in agreement in that has a lot of depth is the wide receiver position. There is a ton of talent that is there. Some of it is untapped.
1: And the secondary.
0: So both sides of the ball, you would look and you would say, okay, there's a lot to want to see, but it's that offensive line. And, of course, Arch Manning. And Coach Sark talked about the performance for Arch because, remember, he didn't play in the spring because he was dealing with a broken foot and they had the surgery and he was coming back. He was still getting work. He just wasn't playing or practicing.
1: Right, right.
0: Then you get in the summer, you start getting your timing, and they do the team building stuff and all the things that they did. Well, now you're on the field, and Sark was asked, hey, what did you think of Arch's performance in the scrimmage?
2: Sorry, yeah. Quarterback. You know, I felt for Arch and Ryan and Cam and Emmett because they played the first series, then they sat because I didn't want them to be live. And then they played one series in the red zone, and then they sat, and then they didn't come back and play until the second half. So it was a little, I guess would say a little up and down today. I don't think that's really indicative of him not being out in the spring. I thought he's had a great first week and a half of training camp and extremely impressed. Probably wasn't as fair to him today. I wanted them to almost feel like a preseason NFL game, preseason one game. But at the same token, when we went to thud tempo and it wasn't live, I wanted to try to get him reps. And those reps didn't come until the second half. So I think he can play cleaner than he played today and a little bit more efficient, a little bit more accurate. But there was also some high-level plays that were made too. Again, it's the level of consistency that we're fighting for. And I've seen it, right, the first week and a half. And again, I think probably – blame Coach Sark for not being quite as fair to him, where I was one series and then sit for 30 minutes and then one series and then sit again. So next week will be a little bit different format.
0: I like that.
1: Yeah.
0: He took ownership.
1: You know what? It's good to take ownership, but he doesn't have to apologize. Like, as a CEO and as a coach, you make decisions based off what you feel like is best for your team. He's not making decisions because he's trying to hurt somebody. So, I mean, like, if you make a mistake and you get caught up and you say, oh, man, I should have put them guys back in earlier, just, you know what, I'm not saying apologize. I'm saying just say, you know, to the guys that matter, that are the starters, hey, I'm holding you out intentionally. Yeah. I want to let these other guys get some reps, just to be honest. I want to see what they can do. I know what you can do.
0: But the thing he said was, I wasn't fair to them because I kept pulling them in and putting them out for 30 minutes. I don't need to go sit for 30 minutes to go back in, to go try to go do something.
1: Right, you lose your rhythm. Okay.
0: That's what I'm talking about. At least let me get back in there, get a little rhythm, get sweaty. And then if you want to take me out, then that's fine. And he probably did something kind of to your point of like, I need to get back in there because I didn't like what I just did.
1: Right.
0: Because now I got to go sit for 30 and think about it. Yeah. You know what I'm saying?
1: Yeah, I see what you're saying.
0: So I'm like, man, just I get it and I appreciate that. But to your point, you're right. I mean, man, I'm doing what's best for the team right now. It's still early. We'll get you in the rhythm. But he also said, I'm going to fix that this week because they're going to get ready to go. And it'll be scrimmage number two. And then you're getting closer and closer to game week. So, all right, you're going to get more reps. Got to get you right. Got to get your timing down. So those are the kind of things, too. And as much as you want him to play or not play, he still needs to have time with that offensive line. You still got to try to figure out the timing of everything with that offensive line.
1: And I don't think it's too bad a decision to keep your stars out on thud tempo.
0: Yeah.
1: Like, thud tempo sound like something I can miss that right now. Let somebody else go in there for thud because I don't want to get thudded.
0: Yeah, no doubt. No doubt. One of the other conversations that Sark wanted to talk about and was asked about was the offensive line performance and the fact that now you're trying to see what the depth looked like throughout the scrimmage.
2: Yeah, you know, I was really encouraged with the first offensive line unit in that, you know, we've been harping on physicality and we've been harping on running the ball all offseason. And I thought they did that today. I thought they played a physical brand of football. I thought they protected the quarterback well. I thought they showed good continuity with one another, you know, which is always something, you know, how do they work with one another? Now, granted, in the second half, we made some changes and Goosby, you know, we pulled him out, we pulled Melvin out, and we get a couple penalties with those twos that were in there. And so, you know, how do we bring our twos along as well? You know, those linemen that are maybe 7, 8, 9 kind of in the rotation, so that if their number's called, they can function and operate at a high level if their number's called as well.
1: Hard, you know that they was tight. When they went in, Siani and Goosby went out, and those guys came in, and you got Colin Simmons on one side, and you got the whole UT defense on the other side. Listen, you're going to be nervous.
0: Yeah.
1: So I don't fault the backups for jumping or getting a false start. But you got to get used to the fact that this is going to be something that may happen. Goosby might twist his ankle. And then you got to come in.
0: Yeah. But here's the deal. When you look at what's going on, and the depth of the team is important, obviously, because of those moments. But you playing big-time football, man. Don't hold your water, man. This is why you come to Texas. You can't continue to have penalties because you said it. Oh, man, I don't blame those guys. But on Saturday, when Texas goes 1st and 15, because you've got a false start, you're going to be mad.
1: Yeah, I will be.
0: You're going to be mad. Come in and understand, hey, I might get whooped, but I'm not finna get over here and be on a false start.
1: Same thing with the Cowboy. They had a jump moment.
0: Yeah.
1: And it just happens, man. Hopefully it's one, not three.
0: Well, as Coach Sark said, we're holding people accountable, and they're starting to understand the importance of doing your job, being where you need to be, and understand and stay calm in there. Because the more, yeah, we all get antsy. It's early. You're excited. Fans, I mean, your family's
1: understand. I started just a minute ago.
0: Yeah, and about to throw a flag at you. And we're going to be back 15 more minutes. We're going to see what's going to end
1: Let's
0: up.
1: Let's not go back.
0: We're going to see what ends up happening. So it's good news from the Texas scrimmage on all accounts. And, of course, you want to see a little bit more of clean football, as Coach Sark had mentioning. We did get a chance to talk to Coach Sark about some of these guys that were out. They were dealing with a flu bug, but this is the time where your opportunity may not arrive on schedule. And I'll continue this conversation to let you know why this could be an important piece later on in the year. We're just getting started on a 3-hour edition of the Morning Kickoff on a Longhorns Monday, right here on Sports Radio AM 1300, The Zone.
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0: 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You can hear the Craig Way Show from 2 to 5 p.m. Monday through Friday right here on these same airways. And before we went to break, I talked about your opportunity will arrive, but not on your schedule. And sometimes that happens. You know, there's a lot of opportunities that come out. When I was playing professional baseball, somebody would get called up, and that was their opportunity because someone was on the injured reserve, someone got traded. There were opportunities for so many different people. But sometimes you don't know when that opportunity is going to knock. Well, everybody wants that opportunity, and most people imagine receiving it when they're fully prepared. And all the time, it may not be just then. You got to step your game up no matter the situation, whether it's in the workspace or in sports. And that is what is happening at the University of Texas. Yes, week one, first scrimmage at the University of Texas, but preparation and opportunity can meet at the same time. A flu outbreak broke out with the Texas Longhorns this past week. And guys were missing in the rotation. When you sit back and you think about a Ty Anthony Smith, somebody that didn't get a chance to practice, he too has been dealing with it. Raheem Biles was talked about, but he had to sit out as well because he didn't get that opportunity to play in the game. Justice Terry, Day-Day McCutcheon, all were among the players that were unavailable. But in that time, you get a chance to see some other guys get a chance to step up and make the most of those opportunities. So when you sit back and you look at this Texas Longhorn football team, you hear of different names and different players that had those opportunities to go out there and perform at the level. You see some of the out linebackers. They were talking about Rocky Cummings and what he was able to do. And he's another guy that has been getting a lot of conversation here lately. He's somebody that a lot of folks are looking at and saying this young freshman may be the surprise. You look at Justin Crier, and he was talking, Sark said, I didn't want to make him have to do everything. So we had to put some other guys in there. Same thing in the secondary when you look at a guy like Jonah Williams, who went out and made plays on the back end. He was recorded with an interception, Grayson Littleton as well. You start to look at this football team and you're like, how much depth does this football team have? Well, we talked about it. Coach Sark was asked about on the flu outbreak, who stood out on the defense and the offense after the scrimmage?
26: Yeah, I don't know. An exact number, Kirk, and I'm anticipating we may have a few more that fought through today. You know, we'll see what happens. We have obviously an off day tomorrow, but that's part of life, you know. And there's no telling, we couldn't get a flu bug in any game this season. And you know, what do we do to our best of our ability as a staff to manage that, keep guys hydrated so that they can contribute from a ball game standpoint. I would probably just say first scrimmage out, I would lean to the defense. You know, again, you know, a couple red zone turnovers. I thought they got off the field.
0: Yeah, they got off the field and made some things happen. So you start to look at this team and the opportunities that are presented and how they are presented. You never know when your number is going to be called. You had mentioned it when they took out Melvin Ciani, and they took out Trevor Goosby. Those other guys had to come in. You did not expect it, but you got to present yourself as if I'm getting the reps for every single time. That's the thing to me that I always try to look at is when you get that opportunity, what do you do with it? Are you going to pee down your leg? Or are you going to be ready for it and then Wally Pip somebody and not let them get their job back? It happens all over the place. And if we talked about it. Ooh, you better not mess up on that rep because I'm not letting you back in there.
4: Yeah.
0: And those are the types of performances that even though, you know, it was a little flu bug and most of these guys are going to be back and ready to go, I look at it and say, give me the opportunity. And when I get there, I'm going to make the most of it.
4: Man, I heard Boswell did good, too. Yeah. Like, it's good to see the guys that are standing there by the coach just waiting for him to go, hey, get in there. Man, like, that, it's such a great story to be told. You know, we've seen the movie. We saw Rudy. You know, and when the guy gets the big break, how can you not feel good for him?
0: Right. Right. And that's why the work has to be done and the mental makeup and the capacity of knowledge that you have, learning every single time that you're in that meeting room. Don't just be in the meeting room thinking you're not going to get your reps. You're going to get your reps. And that's why this team, we talk about it, it's ad nauseum. Oh, my God, iron sharpens iron. There's going to be so much. There's so much talent. But the talent has to continue to work. And it's always got to put himself in a position to be ready for that moment. And there are some guys that are going to do that. We saw it last year. Did we all believe that Grayson Littleton was going to be a freshman All-American? No. He earned it. We kept hearing his name throughout camp. Oh, somebody that continues to pop. Grayson Littleton, Grayson Littleton. And sure enough, what ended up happening? Grayson Littleton became a player and is getting a lot of recognition. You look at what happened with Caden Phillips. He had an opportunity. Muhammad got injured, got hurt. He went in, showed that he can play the position. Yeah. Everybody had to battle for those spots. It's going to happen. It's sports. It's sports. There's a lot of talent on every single team across the country. It's just putting it all together, galvanizing it, and seeing if this person is not ready, I got to get this other person ready to get in there and make the plays. And those are the things that I think overall with Sark and Muschamp, two head coaches, one on offense and one on defense, being able to collaborate and also bring the most out. Because look at the depth charts. That's the thing that I keep talking about. There is talent at every position. It may not be frontline, but it can be frontline if you're the backup.
4: Yeah, we didn't talk about the running back room.
0: We got 3 hours, Doc. We going to.
4: You know, you talk about depth, man. Yeah. Like, there is depth everywhere.
0: Yeah.
4: And this is practice time. So if you want them to get reps, this is the time to get it. So I don't feel some kind of way because the starters didn't get a lot of reps.
0: Yep. The young linebackers are getting some opportunities to show what it is. We know what Raheem Biles is. We know what Cryer is going to be. Obviously, Colin Simmons is Colin Simmons and Ty Anthony Smith, who was out. He didn't get a chance. But some of these other young players that got a chance to go out there and play that linebacker position, like a Tyler Atkinson, his name showed up too. He's somebody that got a chance to play. And one of those guys that's a five-star that may not let you get your spot back if you keep letting me get out there and show what I can do. So, good stuff from the Texas Longhorns. We'll continue the conversations. When we come back, I'm going to let you make the call. 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
4: Did management approve this?
0: They did. but they may regret it.
4: More Longhorn.
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0: We got a new segment that we'd like to call You Make the Call. That's where we throw some questions out there. And, of course, you got to use that talkback feature on the new and improved and always free iHeartRadio app. You'll hold that microphone down and give your thoughts on what we are about to ask you. As we got done talking about the scrimmage and the growth and the opportunities for so many other players, you sit back and I want to give you some of the particulars when it comes to this Texas football team. The secondary, they had some interceptions yesterday. Ryan Wingo and Cam Coleman. They produced some touchdowns, big play touchdowns. The new kicker, Gianni, made 5 out of 6 field goal attempts. That's outstanding. That is something that we've been really, really trying to figure out. The young linebackers got some reps and some praise. Those were all unexpected. So when you look at this and you look at this team, generating the interceptions, Wingo and Coleman making big plays. Gianni Spetic. He was 5 of 6 from field goal attempts, and the linebackers getting some reps.
7: And one of those was from 50 yards.
0: Yeah. He's done a really good job so far. And one of the areas of concern that we have had was the special teams. So if you had to come down to it, which group do you think is going to help Texas win more football games? Is it going to be the secondary? Because we believe that they have a lot of depth there. Or is it going to be that offense with Wingo, Coleman, Cooper, Smothers, and Relique Brown, and, of course, Arch Manning? Is it going to be the kicking game, special teams helping us? Or is it going to be a young linebacker that is going to get his opportunity to help show up and make some big plays?
7: Man, I don't think it's going to be any of those. I just think that the game starts on the line of scrimmage. And the offensive line is going to be a pivotal role in the success of what Texas does. You can't get the ball off if somebody's in Arch's face.
0: Yep.
7: And the defensive line, being able to control it in the middle of the field, control it on the goal line, are two different things altogether. In the goal line, you need somebody with some heft, some weight about them, and they have that with Gaffard. And the same thing with Hero Canoe. Hero is, they're not going backwards. So that means that these linebackers then get to go eat. The safeties will be up in the box, so they'll be able to have some push. So, like, I just think it starts with the defensive line and the offensive line.
0: That to me is a great, great thought process, because if you can't win in the trenches, you're not going to win on the scoreboard.
7: Right.
0: And that is how a lot of these football games have been played, and that's where you look for it. But I'm also looking at the fact that even though they have depth on the offense, I mean, defensive line, that secondary group is something that I'm going to do a lot more focus on with them. Because if they can lock guys up with that ability of being able to play that bump and run, being able to get in your face and not let you off your route right away, and then creating the pressure, because if the quarterback can't see the people open because you've been pressing them on the corner, that defense has got a better opportunity of getting there. And it's like our guy Rob Babers used to say, Casey Hampton and Sean Rogers used to come to the secondary and say, hey, man, how much time do y'all need? Because we getting to the quarterback. Y'all need to make y'all's plays. That's what ends up happening, getting them off the field. So Hero Canoe and all those guys up front, they're going to provide the pressure. But on that back end, those guys are going to have to make some plays. And if they can make plays, those are house call type of plays.
7: If Littleton is making plays and, Jelani McDonald making plays, that means Bo Masco is going to really, really reap the benefits, because he's going to take the job at getting everybody's best receiver, and he's going to jam them up, and the ball is going to get thrown that way. We're going to find out who's the guy that on the deflection is going to intercept it, because it's going to happen.
0: Right.
7: They're going to throw it over there, and you got to have a nose for the ball. I used to love watching that kid at Texas Tech play, Rodriguez, because if the ball got tipped, he got it. If somebody punched it and it came out, he was picking up the fumble.
0: Right.
7: Like, who is that guy going to be for Texas is what I want to know.
0: Well, I believe that they're going to have some playmakers out there. You look at what I said about a name that we haven't even brought up is Kobe Black. Kobe Black is somebody that continues to pop at practice as well, from what I've been hearing. And then you start looking around and you're seeing opportunities for a lot of these young guys. And to me, when you start looking at this Texas football team, and we could talk about the stars all we want, and they're going to get plenty of love and all the greatness, but it's the unsung heroes that come in, and the next thing you know, like Warren Roberson. Remember Warren Roberson and Ty Anthony Smith from last year?
7: Yeah.
0: These were guys that were, they were getting a little bit. But when you saw their athleticism and to make plays and get interceptions,
7: you thought about the future.
0: You said, okay, now I see what these guys are developing over there at the University of Texas. They're starting to grow and understand their roles. That's the biggest thing. When you come into college or any professional setting, what is my role and what can I do to make our organization grow or our team better? What can I do to make that happen? That's what these young guys are now starting to understand. Hey, I need you to be at this level, because that guy, he got sick. If we had a game today, were you going to be prepared?
7: Mm.
0: These are the moments that now it's real.
7: Now you're getting real, Seymour.
0: Yeah, you're getting real to see what's happening right now. And so it's kind of a good thing that it happened when it did, because you got to learn something about those guys that had that first scrimmage that wasn't expected. They were expected to play, but they weren't expected to be in the starting lineup and go out there and go against the ones. So that was some good stuff right there. Hour number one is in the books. Hour number two is just around the corner. We'll talk a little bit more about the scrimmage and that running back room that Mark was talking about. One of those young stars stood out, and he's going to get an opportunity right here on the Morning Kickoff on Sports Radio AM 1300 The Zone, and always free on the iHeartRadio app.
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0: 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Obviously, we've covered Texas's scrimmage and how it went. A lot of folks are saying that the defense played well, but that offense did some special things also. We got some young guys that got a chance to step up and get an opportunity to participate, and now we will see what week two will be bringing you. Right now, we want to get into this because Coach Sark was talking about defining roles on the offensive and defensive line heading into next week's scrimmage and how the starting group looked.
1: Yeah, I would say, you know, coming out of next week's scrimmage, I think we need to be really defined in our two deep, right? And that's not only on offense and defense. I think that's special teams. Now, but in the same breath, I want that everybody on the roster's got to understand nothing's set in stone. You know, players earn opportunities throughout a season at any juncture, at any moment. And so we're never going to stop pushing. We're never going to stop trying to develop those guys to become, you know, what they can be. And we've seen that time and time again. We've seen injuries occur and all the different stuff that we've seen go on as the season goes on. So, but I think coming out of next Saturday, you know, being pretty defined of what our two deep looks like in all three phases, I think is important. Today we started with Trevor, Lawrence, Connor, Brandon Baker, and Melvin. But again, Dylan played a ton and got his opportunities. But a lot of guys got opportunities today. I mean, we rolled with three different offensive line groups, so a lot of guys got reps today.
2: I didn't know Trevor Lawrence played at Texas.
0: He did. He does not. He did. Lawrence Seymour. That's who he's talking about. So good stuff by Coach Sark and trying to get these guys that rep, trying to get those guys those moments to be prepared for those opportunities. And you're going to hear opportunities a lot because there's so much depth that is on this football team. And guys are going to get their reps. They're going to get moments. But how many are you going to be able to get? Because we also talked about, if I'm in there, I'm not one of those guys that want to be rotating. I want to stay in there as long as I possibly can.
2: If you're not a starter, though, you ain't in control of that.
0: Well, what I'm saying, you see the rotations that happen. If I'm in there, I don't want to come out. I know you're going to be calling in this grouping or this pairing. I don't want to be a part of a grouping or a pairing. I want to be part of the starting lineup and stay in the game.
2: He's selfish.
0: I want to win. And if I feel like I'm the best opportunity for us to win, you absolutely right. I'm selfish.
2: At practice?
0: Practice. When does people take their jobs? When do you get your job taken?
2: At practice.
0: Okay, then. So why am I going to let you get in front of me and be the first one in line and then stay in there and get those reps?
2: In Trevor Goosby's case.
0: Not him.
2: It was because of the injury, and he got to come in and prove that even with an injury to a guy that was going to get drafted in the top 10, he was a great option.
0: Right. Well, not only that, he moved from side to side, too.
2: Yeah.
0: And he was able to go to a different side to get him on the field because he was that talented. He proved he can move around and be versatile.
2: So that happened in the games.
0: Yeah. Yeah. I mean, you're not going to get all these reps in practice because that's my time.
2: Or it's like, no. This is my time to get better and refine my skills, and you are getting in the way.
0: Thank you. We're fighting for reps. Go talk to Rob Babers and Nathan Vasher about playing with Quentin Jammer and those guys in front of them. They were like, no, y'all get back. There's no I know what y'all can do. I'm not finna let you get up here and shine in front of me.
2: Hey, Rook, let me get back in. No, sorry.
0: Beat it, kid. You get back in your place. Your time will come. Yeah, it happens like
2: that's
0: that.
2: That's a good
0: all the
2: problem
0: time.
2: To have, though. To be honest,
0: that's perfect.
2: Like, it's a good option to have. You know, you got you talked about Kobe Black and Littleton and Bo Masco. He's kind of in a class by himself because he's proven,
0: right?
2: Just like Biles is proven, or
0: Cryer.
2: You know, Cryer came. Yeah, and he's proven.
0: Yeah.
2: The rest of those guys, they got to earn that spot.
0: Yeah. Well, somebody that's trying to earn a spot is the running back, Derek Cooper. We talk about Relique Brown and Hollywood Smothers a lot. Don't forget, James Simon was here last year. He got some opportunity once all those guys decided that they wanted to leave. But Derek Cooper is a young freshman that has got some thump to him, and he, too, is looking for the chance to run the football this year for the Texas Longhorns.
1: Yeah, you know, I really love D. Coop. You know, he's a hard-charging guy. You know, he plays physical. He plays fast. You know, he's a very natural football player. I don't know if you've seen any of his high school film, but he played defense. He played offense, you know, whatever was needed to be successful. So the game comes pretty naturally to him. I think the area where he had to take the biggest jump was really understanding pass protection, right? And that's like any young runner, right? And what that looks like it's easy to, I don't want to say easy to run the ball, but running the ball and catching the ball. But his understanding of the offense has been very impressive for a young player. I think his physicality, the speed in which he plays the game has been very impressive. But as impressive, I think, has been his knowledge and willingness to learn. And, he's done a really good job of learning from Relique and Hollywood and Ryan Niblett, but at the same time, not in a negative way, but not taking a back seat, pushing and going forward and trying to earn his opportunities.
0: That's what it's about, man. That's it. Put pressure on the older guys to know that your job is not safe.
2: But, you know, some people are just different. And when we say different, I remember coming to Austin, and Texas had good running backs already. And then Butch Hadnott came. And Butch was a true freshman. He looked like a 30-year-old
0: roster imposter
2: player. I mean, physically, he was 230 pounds. So, like, to have a guy over 6'1", 230 pounds, just, I want to run you over type of mentality. That's what they keep saying about Cooper, is he can run really fast and he's elusive, but he tries to punish you. Like, he has the mentality, I'm going to get to the line and I'm going to go find somebody to hit. Like, that's usually a linebacker type of mentality.
0: Right.
2: You know, you need at least one of those guys in your backfield room.
0: Well, they've got a couple of those guys that can do that. James Simon and Michael Terry are still trying to get their time as well. And he, too, is a powerful, powerful runner.
2: 6'3".
0: When Texas decides that they're going to try to figure out who's going to be their goal line guys, they've got some choices that can be made right there, especially when you look at how Derek Cooper, a young running back, if he can continue to hold on to the football, because that's the biggest worry when it comes to a young running back, besides the fact of what he said about pass pro. He's gotten better. We heard players last week talk about the extra work that he puts in every single week working on the pass pro because he knows that's a weakness. That's something that you look forward to. If a guy knows where his weakness is and he's going out there to work it, I know I can run the ball. I know I can catch it out of the backfield. And if me not being good in pass pro is the reason why certain times I'm not going to be on the field, then I need to go work on pass pro.
2: Right, you got to go work on it.
0: And so that's what he's doing. And you're seeing it. He's an electric type of player that every time we do an interview, somebody brings up Derek Cooper's name. So he's going to be somebody that will be hard to keep off the football field.
2: Yeah, that's one of those things where you have to go to the coach and say, I know you put me in to run the ball, but like I the only way I'm going to get good at this pass pro thing is if I'm in there on some of those pass plays and I can learn how to pick them up.
0: Yep.
2: You know, so like I want to see what those conversations are going to look like here in the near future, because they have veteran guys that already know, and you're going to lean on that. You lean on, like you just said, got the starter. I'm not coming out, guys, and unless I fumble the ball or get hit real hard and I need a blow.
0: Yep.
2: You know, I'm not coming out. And even then, it's hard to get guys to come out.
0: Yeah. I mean, it is just, it's that time where everything is being very, you're trying to We're breaking down every level of it, and we're so ready and thirsty for the football where we can have ourselves a thought to where it's like, oh, yeah, this is what's happening, and this is what's happening, and this is what I see, and this is how I thought this play should be called, because there's just so much to break down when you have this much talent on the football field. You can be critical of so many different things instead of just saying, hey, man, that dude can ball, that dude can ball, that dude can ball. How do we get them all on the field at the same time? How do we get it to work? And how do I disperse this football to everybody
2: because of the talent? That's even better. Even if you can't get them on the field at the same time because some of them play the same position, how can you delegate the reps to where it's fair?
0: Yeah.
2: Because, you know, like, there's some guys that are on this team that ain't going to be on this team next year.
0: How you talk about it? Sometimes things just ain't fair, man.
2: I know things not fair, but
0: sometimes things aren't just
2: fair. They're going to throw the book at them.
0: Isn't that what you said to me? Sometimes things ain't fair, man.
2: Sometimes hard.
0: Yeah, things aren't fair. So we'll see what ends up happening. We continue the conversations. Coming up around the 40, a lot of good players did some great things. Not necessarily just on the 40 acres. They may be former players. And Jahdae Barron takes the cake in this one right here on the Morning Kickoff on Sports Radio, AM 1300 The Zone, and always free on the iHeartRadio app. Mark, they gave us an extra hour.
2: Did management approve this?
0: They did, but they may regret it.
2: More Longhorn, more football.
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talk about Texas Longhorns, we only talk football, right? Wrong. We talk a little bit of everything. We've also had the soccer coach on. We've had the golf coach on, baseball coach and Coach Tennis. Shark. We've had everybody part of the show, as we are the home of Texas Athletic Sports Radio, AM 1300 The Zone, and always free on the iHeartRadio app. So we wanted to talk about the 40 acres and take you a trip around the 40. As you look around the 40, Texas volleyball is ranked number 2. They will be taking on Arizona State, the number 12th ranked team. This Saturday will be their first matchup of the year. You can watch the match on FS1. They will play Marquette on that following Monday, the 24th, to kick off their season. You also look in soccer, and they win again. Coach Marguerite Bates wins one to nothing over Pitt. As they continue to have success, she wins her first 2 matches at the University of Texas. You also look at Scottie Scheffler, former

0: Former Texas Longhorn wins the FedEx St. Jude's Championship yesterday for the first time in a long time. Men's swimming wins 15 medals at the Pan Pacific and European Championships. You also look at the women. They did well also. But the biggest story this past weekend was the play of one Jahdae Barron. Jahdae Barron, defensive back for the Denver Broncos, Thorpe Award winner. He said, you know what? Let me go ahead and make a house call here in the ATL.
1: First down without getting a touchdown. Rush. Tip ball, and that one's intercepted. Headed the other way. Jahdae Barron all the way. The pick six. 98 yards.
0: There he goes, Jahdae Barron doing what Jahdae Barron does. 98-yard interception. Y'all did hear who the quarterback was who threw the interception. Cooper Rush, the conversation we were just having before the show. And then you start to look around. He did that. Another player that did well was Jalen Ford. He got an interception for the New Orleans Saints. He made a great play and ran it, not all the way back, but he ran it back like he was a running back on the interception. Jack Andrews caught three passes for 25 yards and had the touchdown for Cincinnati. Great stuff for him. Not so good news. Quinn Ewers, his performance was not very good. He was 1 of 8, 27 yards, one interception. Passer rating of 1.6, but that's not the story. The story is he suffered a groin injury during that game but continued to try to play with it. So now it is going to be a tough road for him because they brought in another quarterback. Mark Gronkowski is now in to help provide some depth on the depth chart. Are there any other Texas Longhorns that you feel should be spotlighted today, Mark Henry?
2: Jaden Blue. Jaden Blue was the feature back during the Cowboys game. He looked exceptional at times. They ran very plain and vanilla plays. They didn't run a lot of the stretch plays that they're accustomed to running. No need to run those, but never dropped the ball.
0: Yep.
2: Had three passes thrown to him, caught all three, got across the line of scrimmage.
0: Yep. That's good for Jaden Blue. I also want to give a shout out to Cody Clemens. Cody Clemens now has 21 home runs on the season playing for the Minnesota Twins. He continues to rake every opportunity that he gets. And again, he's a guy that has bounced around. And I remember this as it was plain as day. A good friend of mine coached them, him and his brothers, in high school. And he knows me really, really well. And he said, I promise you, Cody is going to be the better of all of the Clemens because of his tenacity with his brothers is going to make the most out of him. Wow. And he's turned himself into one hell of a major league player.
2: And we can't go without talking about Malik Muhammad. Played at Chicago. Did not play corner hard. Played the nickel.
0: Yep.
2: And you know what the nickel does.
0: Play man to man.
2: Nickel plays man, and nickel will go up and tackle.
0: Yep.
2: And he came up and made three thunderous tackles to the point to where the announcers had to brag on him. Like, wow, this guy had, and I didn't know this, that he had the third most reps in the secondary at Texas. In the last three seasons, he had a lot of reps in college.
0: Yeah.
2: So, yeah. Shout out to Malik Muhammad.
0: Yep, good for him. And they did show him quite a bit on the plays that he was making. His ability to tackle in space is something that you have to be able to do in the NFL. Because as a defensive back, you're going to have some one-on-ones with some dangerous players in the open field. So you must be able to get some guys down.
2: He looked great, and it was really cool to hear the announcers brag on him so well.
0: much needed in that particular moment. But there's so much that will be happening as we continue to break all of these downs. For Scottie Scheffler to win the PGA first stop in the PGA FedEx Championships, for him to win that St. Jude match going away, celebrating. It's been a long time since Scottie been in that winner's circle that we're used to with him. And this might be the turn for him in that moment. Again, Texas volleyball, the number two ranked team in the nation. They will start this weekend. Also, shout out to Texas soccer as they win their second match. 1-0. Great work out there by the soccer team. We'll also be talking a lot about basketball because basketball, they will be working out. They're still working out. The women's team can't wait to try to get Vic Schaefer in on one of these shows so we can talk to him about his offseason, how these players have started to perform at practice, what it has looked like for him. Because this is a whole new team. Obviously, you got Madison Booker. She's still the leader of the group. But when you look at some of these freshmen that are coming in, you still got Brianna Preston, who's a leader. You got some transfers. But this is a totally different looking Texas women's basketball team. But the expectations remain the same.
2: Well, to have three girls that are near the same size as your previous leading scorer, that's going to be hard to stop. You know, and Madison Booker is an unbelievable player. Her size adds to the dimension. Now you bring in three girls that are near the same size. Like, who do you cover and how do you cover four people that's near the same size?
0: Yeah, the ability to score is going to be something that I'll be looking for, but as you know, Vic Schaefer's calling card is what? You got to be able to play defense. And if you can't play defense, it is going to be tough. Texas made some moves on the coaching staff on the women's side. They bring in Victoria Vivens as the assistant coach. She played on the 2017-2018 Final Four teams at Mississippi State, and she played professionally overseas. I believe, if I'm not mistaken, she played for Vic Schaefer at Mississippi State when he was making those runs. So good stuff for Vic going out. He ended up losing Coach Carter. He lost Tori Teichel as well. She was administrator on the bench. So good for him to fill some voids on this team along. Yes, she did play for Coach Schaefer and played with Blair Schaefer, Coach Schaefer's daughter at Mississippi State. So good stuff there all the way around. When we come back, we're going to continue the conversations. That's right, folks. We move some things up. WWE Hall of Famer and World's Strongest Man, D. Mark Henry, has some things he wants to get off of his chest. And, of course, we have so much more when it comes to the Texas Longhorns right here on the Morning Kickoff on Sports Radio, AM 1300, The Zone, and always free on the iHeartRadio app.
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25: That's what I do! That's what I do!
0: You heard the beat drop, so you know what that means. WWE Hall of Famer and World's Strongest Man, D. Mark Henry, brings you his World's Strongest Take. Take it away, big fella.
2: Harsh.
0: Yes.
2: You know what time it is?
0: What time is it?
2: It's time for the World's Strongest Take by the World's Strongest Man. Back then, they didn't know me. But now that I'm hot, they all on me. All right. Another edition of World's Strongest Take. Guys, I'm overly pleased for the first time in a long, long time. I can't even put my finger on a date, a year, a time. All I know is this. I've heard it from Stephen A. Smith to haters of the Cowboys. for as long as I can remember, probably since Jerry Jones took over and decided that he did not want Jimmy Johnson taking the credit from him. The Cowboys have flipped their opinion of themselves and the way that they run the organization. I don't know where it came from, but it's here. Harge and I complained last year. Man, they're never going to start the season before the camps getting guys that could actually play. They're going to wait until the third game and all the best players are taken. Nope. Didn't happen. Woke up this morning and late yesterday got the call from Harge. Hey, man. Cowboys just picked up Von Miller. I'm like, what? They don't do that, guys. They haven't done it in years and years and years. They took their whole entire draft a year and a half ago, 2 years ago, and they revamped it, and they traded guys, and they picked up guys. They ended up signing after the Micah Parsons trade and getting Quinnen Williams. Quinnen Williams he's a different position, linchpin, focal point, star player, however you want to put it. But Jerry Jones made the move, and guess what happened? Last week, $100 million they paid him. Up front, no arguments. No noise. Nobody even heard about that they were even negotiating. My take is this. They realized that they were the problem. And they decided that we have to fix this internally. I don't know who it came from. But Jerry Jones allowed Coach Schottenheimer to pick the defense coordinator. When was the last time? I guarantee it's been 10 years since the coach was hired and it wasn't Jerry Jones doing it. Harge, Cowboys have flipped their opinion of themselves and how they run the industry, the company. What say you?
0: It has been a very, very interesting, quiet offseason so far heading into the season. Now, I don't know why or who took over his body like the Monstars, but for him to sit back and relax
2: and let this happen
0: and make moves. I think Jerry really, you know, we say it every year. Jerry's running out of time. Jerry running
2: out of time. Don't say that.
0: Jerry is understanding that life is coming full circle for him. And he is like, I got to do everything I could.
2: He wants some glory hole.
0: I can't take this with me type of mindset. Wow. I got to do what I got to do. And we're going to go out and get Von Miller. And we're going to go out and pay Quinnen Williams. And let me tell you something. Dak is my quarterback. He's merciful right now because he's letting you make it. But he's ready. We got the best wide receiver corps. Jaden Blue. I know he's a Longhorn. I don't like him that much. But I love him today. And I'm going to need him to play. So now we are in a position as Cowboy fans. Look, we called each other on Saturday. After the first drive, it's going to be a long year. After that, it was like, oh, okay, this is what we thought we was going to see.
2: Oh, the system changed.
0: Yes, the players. Did you know, and I was going to bring this up later, but did you know that the Dallas Cowboys, in the first preseason game last year, missed 19 tackles? Next-gen stats, 19 tackles. You know how many Next Gen counted them for this game?
2: How many?
0: Zero. Cowboys did not have a missed tackle in the game this past weekend. Jerry, times have changed. Times have changed. And I'm really glad that he is seeing this through. Now, we may go out and lose every game, but it ain't going to be because he didn't do everything he was supposed to do to actually, what did he say? We're going all in? Or what was it a couple years ago that it was saying? He was trying to make people believe that we're going for it this year. Nobody believed it. That's why he's doing it in silent. He ain't bragging. He's not walking around pounding his chest. He's just letting moves happen. And now he's in that position to where people are saying, they're clapping for him.
2: Yeah,
0: they're giving him the golf clap because he's doing things professionally. As much as we hate the Eagles, we talk about how Howie Roseman moved. And they have now got the blueprint from Howie Roseman. They had somebody infiltrate and find out how did they do it.
2: Man, my stomach, you know you can't be mentioning.
0: They did it, and it's happening. And Jerry is moving in silent and being proactive instead of reactive. Von Miller been saying he wanted to play for the Cowboys. He said it last year. Myles Garrett said he wanted to play. Was you willing to give up all that? Because go back and look at what the Cowboys have been able to do right now with all the moves since Micah Parsons wore the star. They got Quinnen Williams, George Pickens, Tyler Booker, Donovan Ezeraku, Siobhan Revelle, Rashawn Gary, Kenny Clark, Jalen Thompson, P.J. Locke, Malachi Lawrence, Caleb Downs, and Von Miller now. Since Micah Parsons left, you got a whole team.
2: A whole new team.
0: A whole new team.
2: Wow.
0: After that move. Well, we all thought we was crazy.
2: I'm kind of scared, though, because with signing Von Miller means that he's automatically going to take a roster spot. And they're going to have to get down from, 94 to 53 in a week. And
0: I think they got 2 weeks.
2: Where do you lose a player, offensively or defensively? Well, but there's somebody that's not going to be on this team because Von Miller has been put in one of those spots.
0: You seen Tombstone?
2: Yeah.
0: Well, bye. when we come back, I got to give you some of these insider segments. 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
0: Welcome back to the morning kickoff right here on Sports Radio, AM 1300 The Zone. As we continue to have these conversations, we're going to talk about what the insiders are talking about. What are we hearing from other folks? Now, obviously, we're going to have a lot of guys that'll come on to the show and give their thoughts personally. But there are some guys that are writing for different publications that have some other thoughts on the way that this is done. Like, you go over to Inside Texas and a lot of guys are talking about Justice Terry and what he brought to this game and what he can bring to the game. A lot of folks are talking about Hollywood Smothers and the ability to take it to the house and the expectations of that young man. KJ Lacy, is he going to be the one that is going to be the backup? Let's not forget, you got KJ Lacy, Dia Bell, and a lot of folks aren't talking about this young man, MJ Brown. MJ Morris. That's probably why they wasn't talking about MJ Brown. But this MJ Morris.
2: Yeah, that might be a reason.
0: He came in from Coastal. He is another guy that has been getting reps and been doing just fine on the football field. Most importantly, these guys in the back end, Kobe Black and Jonah Williams. What are we going to get from those two guys? Are they going to make an impact, on the game the way that we believe that they can? Look, I'm still waiting for Derek Williams to be that guy, be healthy, and do what he's capable of doing. But you also got to understand, some of these five stars are starting to step up. And again, you're going to get passed if you're not putting in the most of your work. So we'll see what happens there. If you go over to the great folks over at Horns 247, we'll talk to Eric Henry this week and we'll get his thoughts. But your guy, Michael Terry, didn't do anything too drastic, but he's going to get a chance to play. Another name to pay attention to is Conan Brown, wide receiver. One of the fastest dudes on the team, according to a couple of players, he has been able to make some plays. But the guy who had a lot of impact and will continue to make impact and will get a chance to be on the field is Jermaine Bishop Jr. He continues to open eyes, and they continue to find ways to get him the football.
2: I don't think for 1 second that all of these guys can get the job done. I don't think there's one guy that we mentioned since we started this show that can't get the job done. But as you said, the cream rises to the top, and the starters, when this camp is over and this next scrimmage is over and they're putting the board together. You remember the board? You wanted to see your name in that starting spot.
0: Yep.
2: Minimally, second wide receiver or second running back or second quarterback. You didn't want to go past that on the depth chart. I feel like that this team is put together ones and twos across the depth chart that is not going to matter.
0: Yeah.
2: Like, everybody that they face better really be healthy and better have enough depth to get them through the third and fourth quarter, because this team is they're stacked. This is the time. And I'm not saying that because I'm a homer. I know I said that last week. I'm saying it because if I was an Ohio State fan, I would be scared. I would be worried that one of my guys was going to come up lame, twist his ankle. Or if you lose one component, and this team can rake you over the coals, and you'll look up and you'll be down 21.
0: This is interesting, because this football team and its weapons, and we've talked about it, this is going to be on Sark. I mean, that's the thought process, because we've talked about this ad nauseum because of the fact that talent-wise, there is no weakness.
2: The cupboard is full.
0: Yes, it overfloweth. You know what I'm saying? It overfloweth. This is on each side of the field, whether you're looking at Wingo, who caught a big touchdown this past weekend, Cam Coleman with his highlights, Emmett Mosley, Jermaine Bishop Jr., Ryan Niblett on the punt return, or coming out of the backfield, Derek Cooper, Hollywood Smothers, Relique Brown, the tight ends are all weapons. And you still got Khalil Lockett. You still, Day-Day McCutcheon, you have playmakers. Now it's a matter of scheming it up to get these guys open and get them in space. Mm. I mean, all these guys would be playing somewhere else if they weren't at the University of Texas and getting big reps. big reps. Now they're behind each other, and you're like, how do you figure it all out?
2: There was a lot of times last season and the season before where Texas, they ran something that was creative, but I don't think they had the personnel for that play or the two plays to be effective. Now they have the players to make those plays overly effective.
0: Right.
2: So I feel like all the people that criticizes Coach Sark's play calling should allow this talent, this group of talent, to run his offense. And I think that we'll see a crowd that's cheering and, you know, throwing their beers in there. How much those beers cost, Cam?
0: A lot. It costs quite a bit.
2: $20?
0: Depending on happy hour pricing before the game.
2: They're going to be throwing them up in the air.
0: Yep.
2: Like you're going to take the Brown distributing bath.
0: Yep.
2: Because people are going to be happy, man. Like the guys just have to get the job done. That's all it is to it.
0: Well, as we talked about before, you got guys that have been able to step up. Tyler Atkinson is one that we keep talking about. Kosi Akpala, he is another guy that came in the recruiting class along with Rocky Cummings, who I mentioned at the very beginning, who got some reps and got some meaningful reps this past weekend. These are guys that are going to get a chance to shine, and we've heard their names the whole entire offseason. They've made an impact somehow, some way, where they have opened up some eyes that they are continued to be talked about and lifted unto the front of the drill. Those are the guys that you keep looking at for this Texas football team. Now, I know a lot of folks are going to say, oh, come on, Hard, you're drinking too much of the Kool-Aid. Well, I'm excited about the Kool-Aid. I'm definitely excited about it, but it might be rum punch. I don't know, but I'm going to be a part of that as well.
2: It's something in there.
0: It's something good in there. When we come back, we'll have hour number three. The Dallas Cowboys and the Houston Texans look to rebound from last week's win and loss to see what's next. Right here on the Morning Kickoff on Sports Radio, AM 1300 The Zone, and always free on the iHeartRadio app.
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0: 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But you can hear us, the pregame show, 3 hours before kickoff. And then, of course, the voice of the Texas Longhorns, our guy Craig Way, will take you up to kickoff. All right, let's get into it, because the Dallas Cowboys have continued the road to the Super Bowl. That's right. We are sitting here trying to figure it out. What are they going to do next? And all they do is go out and get a big victory over the defending Super Bowl champions. But the conversation before that is going to be about your Houston Texans. 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A lot of folks were upset, and DeMeco Ryans was talking about the lack of physicality that his team had versus the Chargers.
1: See, I wanted to see us play physical, right? And I did not see that the entire game. There were some glimpses of us playing physical, but the Chargers, they out-physical to us the entire game, right? So it was not our brand of football. When I speak of playing our style, that's a physical brand of football, and that was not up to par tonight.
0: And he was not happy about it.
2: Oh, you could hear it in his voice.
0: Oh, yeah.
2: But you know what? They looked like they were thinking. And I think a lot of that is true. Like, you don't have your elite guys in there. And then you have the guys that they – I told you, that offense, I didn't recognize it. And you said, well, that's because they have a new coordinator. I went, oh. It's a lot of thinking going on.
0: Yeah.
2: Like, those guys are they can't put – their full heart into it, and they're wondering on whether or not is this the right thing that I'm doing.
0: My guy says they are tanking for Arch. That's what Texans are tanking for.
2: Hey, listen.
0: They're not doing anything.
2: In the immortal words of Red Fox, put it out your mind. Houston is trying to win this year, and they have everything it takes to win now.
0: Right.
2: They upgraded their offensive line. The quarterback, I feel like, is understanding that, let me get the ball out of my hands. All the wide receivers are back. They added an elite running back. The running back that they had last year will suffice as a second option and a third down change of pace back. Where's the weakness? They added a tight end that's a blocking tight end. He was the best blocking tight end in college football last year. He is going to help with that running game, but the mentality has got to change. And the mentality will change when you know what the hell you're doing. These guys don't fully grasp this offense. You look at them. I told you, I was like, man, I don't even recognize it.
0: Well, to your point, they don't have the starters in the game. So you're not going to see... You're not going to see, like, excellence.
2: Then why would DeMeco Ryans be so mad?
0: Physicality, because the one thing you can't control
2: is effort.
0: That is what you can control. It could be all wrong.
2: But you know the effort.
0: Going hard,
2: if you don't know where you're going hard, you're going to, man, hard.
0: That's a bigger picture then. That's a bigger
2: story. During spring, I would always not remember all the plays. I remember the ones that involved me.
0: Right.
2: If it was a trap play and I was going to get all the glory, yeah, I love me some me. But sometimes some of those 80 plays, 90 plays, right, left, tackle.
0: Wait. That sounded like you were selfish right there, if you love me some me. Didn't you come at me earlier in the show talking about me not letting people get no reps?
2: Hard, I gave up. team sports to be an individual sports athlete. I love me for me.
0: I'm like, wait a minute. It's just a dude that came at me a minute ago talking about
2: the pot calling the kettle black.
0: What?
2: Speaking of pot calling the kettle black, where is our coffee?
0: Man, I don't know yet, but you probably need some. I mean, you just keep doing your oxygen.
2: Okay. I just keep doing it. Right. But Harsh, like, I would ask my guard. I was like, well, what we do on this? And he'd be like, man, you just base blocking. Oh, okay.
0: Yeah.
2: Like, sometimes you just got to just be honest. I don't know what we're doing.
0: Yeah.
2: Somebody would be like, hey,
0: we got
2: man.
0: You. We got you.
2: Like, ask. So you can go 100%. Like, you sitting there in your stance, and you're afraid. You letting the defense fire off on you. Can't do that. That's what they look like.
0: Yep. All right, let's get into this, too, because he said that this week he expects to see a little bit more as they will be taking on the Las Vegas Raiders, and you already know what the physicality is going to be when Max Crosby comes in.
1: As I stand here today versus the Raiders, I'm anticipating everyone who's healthy to go out and play.
0: Everybody going to go play.
2: Listen.
0: So there's your opportunity to truly judge what you thought you saw with this team and the expectations of this team.
2: When Max Crosby is on the field, every play we're going to run at him. I don't want him ever trailing the ball. I don't want him to have no chance to breathe. The tight end is going to roll to his side and help. A running back is going to, if it's a pass play and it's a rollout, I need Crosby chipped.
0: Yep.
2: And I mean, chip his tooth. I want him hit.
0: Oh, wow.
2: Hit him in the mouth.
0: Dude, his physicality all over.
2: Bro, but that's what you need against the elite. Lawrence Taylor took on blocks from tight ends, fullbacks, running backs. Everybody but the girl that come out on the field and squirt the water in your mouth. Like, you need to block them people. They will hurt you. Your biggest investment is what? Your quarterback.
0: Yeah.
2: You want Lawrence Taylor wrapped around or Reggie White or Myles Garrett?
0: No, you know who I don't want? Little Timmy from down the street. Those guys that you mentioned are elite. I don't care who out there. They're going to get to the quarterback. Let's get somebody else out there. If Little Timmy is getting through, then we got a problem. But if Lawrence Taylor and Reggie White, there's a lot of great Hall of Famers that have been tossed to the side by those guys.
2: Yeah. But what my whole point is Max Crosby, he gets in trouble for hitting his own quarterback. what the hell you think he's going to do to our quarterback?
0: Exactly. He's going to flip the script for sure. I 100% agree.
2: Block that. He want them to know, no, our starters are going to play.
0: Yep.
2: Because he's going to play. And if he's going to play, we really need that because C.J. Stroud is going to get reps in that first series.
0: Yep.
2: And I want him protected, Harge.
0: It is important,
2: like
0: for the Texans.
2: It's too much money. It's too much on the line for the rest of the season. My uncle Curtis is a season ticket holder. He sent me a picture of him and his wife both like this, with their hand on their head, because they was there. He don't want Stroud to go down. I guarantee you.
0: I don't think anybody that is a true Texans fan, they understand that C.J. Stroud. You don't want Davis Mills. You don't want Davis Mills
2: no,
0: for the whole season. You might need him for a series. You might need him for a game. You don't want him for the whole season. That's like Cooper Rush being the Cowboys quarterback, and everybody's like, oh, Cooper's going to lead us. Lead us where?
2: Are we going to have time to talk Cowboys again?
0: We can do whatever. We got an hour, man.
2: Listen.
0: We got an hour.
2: I'm now?
0: No. We can.
2: We only got 2 minutes.
0: We can come back to the next segment and do that. But I do want to say this since we're talking about the Texans.
2: You started talking quarterback, and Cowboys backup quarterback showed up for the first time in his life. He looked like a quarterback and not a tight end.
0: We can talk about that again. But I do want to get into this because Graham Mertz, the backup quarterback who got hurt in the game against the Chargers, now They have a new quarterback in camp. It's Brett Rippon. I told y'all as soon as it happened, I was like, they're going to have to go out and get a quarterback. I did see Diego Pavia holding up a sign saying, I will throw footballs for food if y'all can sign me and get a chance to go out there and play. Pavia looking for a job. He tried to go out. They decided we're going to go with Brett Rippon, and he will come in and be the third string quarterback for this week.
2: I was signed Cam Parker before I signed Pavia.
0: Have you seen Cam throw yet?
2: I only have to see him throw. At least I know he's going to be compliant.
0: Oh, okay.
2: Pavia is going to be like, hey, whatever, bro.
0: I don't think he's going to be like that no more.
2: Oh, you think he humbled?
0: He got humbled. He didn't even make it to training camp. So that will humble you.
2: Okay.
0: Yeah, that will change your mindset.
2: I'm going to let you tell it.
0: I'm going to say it walking away, but I'm going to say it. You know what I'm saying? When we come back, we'll have some winners and losers. That could be part of Mark's thoughts. I've got some thoughts because a record was set this past weekend that has never been done before in the major leagues. Right here on the Morning Kickoff on Sports Radio AM 1300 The Zone, and always free on the iHeartRadio app.
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0: to the Morning Kickoff, Winners and Losers edition of the Morning Kickoff, right here on Sports Radio AM 1300 The Zone, and always free on the iHeartRadio app. One of the biggest winners, I will jump out there and say, happened to be in the Major League debut of one Josh Baez. And let's just say this is something that no one in Major League Baseball has ever achieved.
1: And here comes Baez, has a big leaguer for the first time. Swing, high fly, belted, first pitch in the show, Baez homers. Look at that Cardinal dugout. It is not supposed to be that easy. Unreal.
2: This is the energy. This is the excitement. This is the thump that the Cardinals have been waiting for. This is the future. We're getting a chance to see it here. What a swing of the bat. 449-foot shot. The first pitch he sees in the big leagues.
1: Swing and a drive down the line. Did he do it again? That ball is gone. He's got two homers. From 0-2 to a full count, and then the grand tour, 4-3 Cardinals.
2: What a moment. He didn't see fastballs in this one. It was nothing but off speed. The home run was on the changeup, down 3-2. This dude is bringing some life to this offense.
1: Swing, drive, well hit right. Suzuki back. It is gone. It is gone. It is gone. Three homers for Baez. Major League history at Wrigley Field.
3: Maybe for the first time in my professional life, I am speechless.
2: Well, Jim, you've been doing this a long time and have seen so many special things and so many firsts, but an opportunity here with Joshua Baez to see history, the first ever player to homer in three straight plate appearances.

0: begin his major league career.
1: Unbelievable.
2: Unbelievable, man.
1: Unbelievable. He had like 30 family members and friends that were there at the game. 30. And they witnessed him.
2: You know they were losing their mind.
1: Oh, my goodness. Oh, my goodness. Big, big power. My high school coach said, make sure you mention the game where you hit 3 home runs and we had 11 in that game. And I was like, but yeah, it wasn't my first game, though. You know, it wasn't my first game.
2: Put a lot of miles on that Greyhound.
1: Yeah, put a lot of miles on there, but unbelievable performance. That is my winner of the day. Also want to put in there, there's a lot of winners that could be out there. I thought Zach Wilson played well. I thought the Cowboys running backs played well. But, Mark, you have a winner that you were excited about when you got a chance to watch the Cowboys play.
2: Joe, throw the ball hard as you can, Milton. Holy cow. Who's that? Who was it? Come on. Like, I think that the Monstars really came down and they absorbed all the negative from the Cowboys and gave them the powers. Because Joe Milton looked like a starter in the NFL. And if you notice, when Howell was in, they ran the spread. 3 wide receivers, tight end. Sometimes they would go 22 personnel. But when Joe came in, West Coast, they put him under the center. He rolled out. He dropped back 3 steps and hit it. Dropped back 5 steps and hit it. 7-step drop. Traditional old school I formation football. And he was successful. You and I complained last year. Dak Prescott is in the shotgun. It's 3rd down and 2. And you said to me, what? Why is he not under the center?
1: Right.
2: When all he had to do is fall forward 2 yards and get the 1st down. But in the shotgun, he's 5 yards behind. Cowboys didn't do that with Joe. 3 times they did Joe. Unfortunately, I had to take a deep swallow. He looked like the Eagles. He looked like Jalen Hurts underneath center. Big 6'5", 240-pound dude. All he did was just lean forward, get the 1st down. Are the Cowboys going to run him out there on 3rd and 1, 4th and 1, and let him do it? Or are they going to just do it with Dak?
1: They're going to do it with Dak.
2: Okay. Well, let's get under the center, guys. If we're making all these wholesale changes, that should be one of them. But the whole point is the Cowboys did not rely on having both quarterbacks do the same offense. They diversified. They changed for both quarterbacks. And that in itself is a win. That was my win.
1: The Cowboys are showing some winning ways. They got Von Miller, but they also have an undrafted wide receiver that made his appearance known to a lot of folks as well.
3: Makes the adjustment on the football and goes up and grabs it. And again, we know if both the defender and the receiver have their hands on the football, it goes to the offense.
1: That was a big play there. And he had one more big play as well.
2: We're working towards
4: it. Milton. We'll go fade back corner of the end zone. And Camden Brown has another. My goodness. What a start to his NFL career. Touchdown, Camden Brown.
3: Was funky. That was a great catch, and I mean it in a good way. Look at this, threatened inside, and then goes behind Dansby with the one-handed catch.
5: Yeah, if I'm Dansby, I would not look at my Twitter. I would not look at my TikTok. I would not look at my Instagram. I would let it die down for about 2 to 3 days because you're going to see that play a lot.
3: This is the National
2: That was funky in a good way.
1: Yeah, what a great play.
2: Harge, he didn't get mossed. The traditional jump up in the sky moss. Randy Moss also used to do something where he would run around and put his hands here so the defender went here. But he knew the ball was here. And that's what Brown did. So, he's crafty. And he's one of those guys I'm worried about now. Because you said to me yesterday, man, I don't know if it's going to be enough spots. You know, the Cowboys already have a good wide receiving core. And I think that you make adjustments. Like, where are you going to lose somebody is where I'm what I'm saying, because I would keep him.
1: Well, Marquez Valdez-Scantling, he gone. May be the guy that is gone.
2: Bye.
1: Trayshon Holden may be the guy that is gone.
2: I hate to see y'all. I hate y'all leave, but
1: yeah. Bye. Jonathan Mingo is somebody that they traded for. They're going to probably end up keeping him.
2: But they should keep him, Brown, and Turpin. And then you have your starters, Dak.
1: CD, George Pickens.
2: And George Pickens.
1: Yeah.
2: Flanoy, I would keep him.
1: Kevontae, Flanoy. I mean, Flanoy's a starter.
2: Right.
1: So, it's going to be
2: keep
1: tough.
2: Six? It's keep gonna, six wideouts?
1: Well, you got to keep you keep five, and Turpin will be that sixth one. Because he's your punt returner, your kickoff returner.
2: Right.
1: He'll be a guy that you keep in that space. But again, Cam Brown was somebody that was undrafted. He is somebody that they brought into camp. He's obviously made some waves. Now he's made a lot of them. Can he keep this up if he gets those reps with the first and second group? Is he going to be able to do that again? We'll see what ends up happening when you're playing against ones and see if you're going to be able to fight through
2: But he
1: that.
2: Will never be against a one corner.
1: He possibly
2: because
1: could.
2: The number one corner is going to be with CD or Pickett.
1: Well, if they're not in the game, is my point. If those guys are not in the game, he's going to have to be on the field. How many reps is he going to get? Is he going to be a guy that he does have some good size? He's shown that he's got the ability to run across the middle and make some catches. But at the end of it all, is he going to be a guy that you're going to keep on this team that is going to be a contributor? Because he's not going to – if he continues to play like this and you have to put him on the practice squad, he's gone. Somebody's scooping him because mm-hmm. there's going to be somebody that needs a wide receiver. So I'll be interested to see how the Cowboys are going to play him moving forward, because he's definitely earned, at least this week, some more time to be out there often. And then we find out, is Joe Milton going to be the backup? Is Sam Howell going to be the backup? Who's going to get most of the reps this week? Are they going to flip him and have Joe Milton go first before Howell and then switch it out? We'll see. We'll see how it all plays out right here on the Morning Kickoff. Coming up next, the SEC whip around. And I got a question about Muschamp and who I'm comparing him to, if they can get this figured out. Right here on the Morning Kickoff on Sports Radio, AM 1300, The Zone, and always free on the iHeartRadio app.
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1: 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If you're just joining us, where the heck you been? But
2: where you been?
1: In other words, we are starting our days an hour early. 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The Morning Kickoff is now on from 6 to 9 a.m. right here on Sports Radio AM 1300,
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1: So set your alarm clocks and get it done. We were talking about this. We got an SEC whip around, and I'll get to my point about Will Muschamp. But the Tennessee Volunteers, Texas will play them September the 26th. It is the first SEC game for the Texas Longhorns, and the first time they have traveled to Tennessee as a member of the SEC. You know it is going to be rowdy up there. But one of the things I wanted to get into when it comes to this battle against Tennessee. Tennessee is going through a quarterback battle themselves. George McIntyre and five-star freshman Faison Brandon have rotated between the first and second offenses during their scrimmage as well. And a lot of folks are looking at Tennessee to try to see what type of team Josh Heupel is going to put out there. We know that they've got a lot of talent. They've got some stars that are going to make a lot of noise. But can a Tennessee team with a new quarterback being broke in, can they really contend with everybody else in the SEC to be at the top?
2: I think so. I think that they get this quarterback situation solved. And with all the talent that they have, they're going to be all right. But the problem is, how soon is that going to be? You know, we noticed, remember last year, Arch Manning, it took him four games to, you know, get it together. You know, if they run into Texas and they're not 100% confident, they might get a record number hung on them. Because that defense is coming, and new quarterbacks, Will Muschamp, we're going to talk about him defensively and what we think of him, but he's gonna feast on a young quarterback.
1: Tennessee has a safety that played at Colorado. His name is Isaiah Harge. That's right, you heard it, Isaiah Harge, no relation. I already checked. I already reached out to his dad, see if we was kinfolk. But I will represent for him any game that he's not playing the University of Texas. Josh Heupel, one of the best play callers in the country. He is going to have to make things happen quickly in Tennessee before the fans start to try to see what this team is going to be about. Defensively, they brought in a bunch of transfers. They've got some playmakers in there. So we'll see how they perform as we get closer and closer to that matchup. If you look at the Texas Longhorns, that month of September will tell us a lot about this football team. September 5th, Texas State. Next week, you got Ohio State, who possibly will be number one. We should find out those rankings here this morning. Then you have UT San Antonio. And then, of course, you go to Tennessee. Three games at home, a fourth against Tennessee on the road. And then you will know a lot about your football team moving forward. As you start to look at this, I wanted to bring this up about defense and Will Muschamp. Is Will Muschamp, is he going to be able to bring this defense to a level that he will become Thanos with the Infinity Stone? When he put that in there and he finds those pieces, he's bringing an aggressive mindset. His defense is built on aggression, takeaways, and there is a ton of competition throughout this football team. Will Texas have a top 15 defense in the nation with Will Muschamp and the athletes that they have?
2: Yes, 100%, because Will Muschamp reminds me of Buddy Ryan. Attack, create a scheme that you're not used to seeing, and when you do get used to it, he moved the pieces on the board. Like, that attacking 46, I think that's a lot of what Texas defensive line front seven is going to look like. You're just not going to know where it's coming from and who's going to be the guy coming.
1: That's what we've been hopeful of.
2: Yeah.
1: You know, when you look at Texas football and the defense in which they played last year, again, I'm not saying that their defense wasn't good. It just wasn't attacking.
2: But
1: they weren't
2: attitude,
1: closing the gap.
2: The attitude, too. Like, they interviewed Colin Simmons and asked him, Coach Blood is intense. What is that going to look be? What is that going to look like on game day? Because we already know how intense he is at practices. Y'all haven't seen him on a game day yet. What is that going to mean? Everything. He was very adamant about the fact that how much he respects and appreciates him putting them in spots for success. And when you speak that highly of your coach, what kind of effort are you going to give out there on the field? And it's not one guy doing it. It's 11 at the same time.
1: Right.
2: Like, this could be scary. And not just talking about the offense. I'm talking about the defense. You talk about top five, like top three.
1: Let's go top 15. I'll just go top 15. You don't need to be number one.
2: You don't have to be number one, but it's close. It's good to be close.
1: Yeah, no doubt. No doubt. I'm not going to be mad if they are number one. Let's not get it twisted. But we also know that playing a 9-game schedule in the SEC is going to need depth. You're going to need to make sure that your team is in sync. And you're going to have a lot of guys play a lot of different positions and minutes. And that's why the cross training in the backfield has always been good for the Texas Longhorns. We also know that the offensive linemen have moved from side to side. So they getting a different look of it, trying to find the best matchup because the skill positions are going to be what they are. Skilled. You're going to be able to be skilled. It's those nuances to the different lineups and the different combinations on the offensive and defensive line that you were talking about earlier that we will have to see how much development that they have had. I can't wait to hear from Coach Sark today and him talk about his good, bad, and ugly, because I guarantee you once they go back and look at the tape, they're going to have some more guys that stood out on the positive side and some guys that stood out on the negative side.
2: You're going to see some hands hit the forehead in the training like, oh, man, if I would have done that.
1: Yep.
2: And then they correct it. Second half going to be scary. I'm just saying. And yep. They got enough depth. Brad Spence is another guy that's going to – he's going to be fresh. Second half, I'm telling you, look for the second half of Texas games to be super energized.
1: We should only hope. As we get back, we're going to give you the final drive. That's right. Big weekends for a bunch of teams. The Texas Rangers and the Astros. Ay, ay, ay. What are we going to do with them? Who's closing the gaps? And the Texans will have joint practices this week. What does that mean? We'll talk about it right here on the Morning Kickoff on Sports Radio, AM 1300 The Zone, and always free on the iHeartRadio app.
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6: Here's something pretty disturbing I discovered while researching this podcast. This is what it actually says on the Los Angeles Police Department website. The site states that the Adult Missing Persons Unit investigates 3,200 cases a month. And 70% of those missing people are found or returned voluntarily within 2 or 3 days. It goes on to explain, and I quote here, "Since being a missing person is not a crime, police are given a very limited role while conducting these types of investigations." At the bottom of the webpage, it gets more disturbing. There's a section titled, "What if they never returned?" And here's the official police advice. In such situations, you may want to enlist the services of a private investigator to assist in your search. If you can't afford a PI, the police elaborate, quote, "Another option would be to contact the Salvation Army, which has a missing persons locator program." There is not a single sentence on the LAPD website that would lead a loved one of a missing person to have any faith that the police would properly investigate it. What the LAPD is basically saying is, if someone you love goes missing, don't overreact. They'll probably turn up, unless they don't, in which case you should get someone besides the police to look into it. All this is my way of saying, if the police took missing persons cases as seriously as they do, say, bank robberies, I wouldn't have had to do this podcast in the first place and end up chasing a violent criminal halfway around the country. I'm Neil Strauss, and you can hear the full story of To Live and Die in L.A.
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2: in the shadows of the 40 acres.
1: That's right. 6 to 9 a.m. Monday through Friday. We'll be bringing it to you.
2: You starting to
1: right
2: hit the wall?
1: Here. No, I'm ready. Still locked in, man. There's no wall here, brother. No wall. I do want to bring this up because I think it's important to pass along that as a baseball player and an athlete, you've been around a lot of different players and different types of people that kind of changed the game. Yesterday, we lost Tommy John. That's right, folks. Tommy John, left-handed pitcher for a bunch of people in the big leagues, known for the Yankees, the A's, the Angels. He was the reason why some guys have this surgery on their elbow called the Tommy John surgery. Back in the day, you would have thought that his career would have been over. He had the surgery and pitched 14 more seasons. Now, he wasn't a flamethrower like some of these guys are nowadays, but just the ability to have that type of surgery and able to come back and play was something that was unheard of. Now of today, guys have the surgery, they come back better than ever. They're almost like the bionic arm because they get it redone and then they seem to throw harder. They seem to have more speed and have been able to extend their careers. So the baseball world lost Tommy John yesterday, And a lot of folks know exactly what it is. If you're a baseball player or know a baseball player, you've heard the name Tommy John multiple times.
2: Yeah, I reached out to Dr. Andrews, who was actually in the surgery, to see if he could come on this week at some point and talk about, like, what that was. And I remember hearing him tell the story about him and Lee Mack and the other surgeons. They asked
1: Dr. Frank Joe,
2: they asked the question, is there a way that, you know, you could come back? And when they expressed that, well, I mean, you probably could do this, you probably could do that, Tommy John said, well, let's try it. Like, let's see if it'll work. You know, I'd be willing to try it. That a lot of people don't want to be the guinea pig. Like, yep. don't try that on me. I don't want to be the first one. But he was, and he'll forever be entrenched in sports history because he changed something in sports. And not just baseball, but there's a lot of sports that require you to try to recreate torque and stabilization in your elbow, and it bears his name.
1: Yeah, he was a pioneer when it came to that. And the beautiful part about it is, like I said, he came back from the surgery and was even better and pitched 14 seasons after that. He ended up pitching 25 years in the big league. So he's earned the right of that name. Also, I wanted to bring this up, too. The scrimmage. Coach Sark talked about the scrimmage, and he'll probably speak about it again today. But one of the things that we talked about during that time is, what are they going to look like next week? You've got the foundation. You saw it. You saw some nicks in there. You saw some interceptions, great plays by the defense, but what did the offense do to cause that interception? Was it a great play? But then you see guys, touchdowns with Wingo and Cam Coleman. Was that great play by the offense, or did the secondary mess up? You're always going to have these moments to where you know you got to fine-tune this and you got to get after that, and you're trying to shape up and find out what's going on. Now this is the moving week. This is the week where he says we start to put together and see who's going to be part of the two deep. Is there guys that are pushing another guy that we might put an oar on that two deep? This is the time where the separation starts to happen. We're 19 days out from the start of the Texas football season. Nobody is looking past Texas State, but everybody is talking about Ohio State and trying to gauge that. Who are going to be your guys? Is the flu bug going to be through the University of Texas by the time you get to that matchup? Is everybody going to be healthy and ready to go? So there's a lot
2: of cleaners right now. They have a team of 20 people walking around Lysoling, bleach wiping everything, weights, door handles, light switches, lockers. Like, you name something that's an item that one of those players is going to touch, is being probably wiped right now as we speak.
1: Yep.
2: They're going to get rid of that bug in the locker room and in the training room and the gyms. Like, they'll be fine.
1: Yep. But you still have to look at what is the special teams going to look like as well. We saw that the Gianni kicked the ball well, 5 of 6. Mm-hmm. That was important because we didn't know what we were going to have when it came to that. What is the punting game going to look like? We saw how important the punters were going back to Michael Dixon and being able to flip the field, and then Bowmeister being able to do his thing. So you have to find out all of these little things that happen with these teams in order to find out what you're going to do game time.
2: Coach Sark said that he thought the punting game showed a lot of promise and that they did a really good job of not only the punts, but the coverage. And we really do need this special teams to be out of the basement and in the middle. Like you said, it don't have to be in the top five.
1: Yep.
2: But at least be in the middle. Like, don't be at the last this season.
1: Be respectable in all aspects of the game. If you're in the top 15 in all things, you probably have a really good football season. The one area of concern will still be the offensive line, making sure that they're moving forward, but making sure you get your penalties under control. I'm sure that's going to be addressed, and we'll hear all of that and more on tomorrow's morning kickoff. I wanted to talk about this, too, because we talked about the rookie debut. Joshua Baez, historic three home runs that has never happened in the major leagues. His first three plate appearances, he hit a home run to center field, hit one to left field, and he hit one to right field, showing his display. His stuff, his uniform, his shoes, and everything went into the Major League Hall of Fame. Speaking of Hall of Fame, we had Hall of Fame performances this weekend as everyone was inducted into the NBA, the Naismith Hall of Fame for the NBA. Outstanding stuff. Candace Parker was outstanding. Della Don was amazing. D'Antoni told the story about James Harden. And, of course, Joey Crawford, the ref that nobody liked, got inducted into the Hall of Fame. A lot of good stuff happening already. Don't forget, folks, 3-hour show starting at 6 a.m. Make sure you lock it in, get your alarm clock set, and be ready to roll.
2: Get your coffee.
1: For Mark Henry, I'm Harbaugh Hard. For our guy Eric and our guy Cam, just remember this. We'll be better tomorrow, folks. And don't believe everything you see, because even salt looks like sugar. Dan Patrick next. Peace. On September 2nd.
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0: Covino and Rich Davis, the super producer Danny G and Iowa Sam. Happy to have our crew here and happy to have Marvin on the show.
1: Yeah, that was nice to see Marvin.
0: It's great to see Marvin. He's great. Shout out to all the Danettes and all the Dan Patrick listeners. In for Dan Patrick, day one of the Dan Patrick Hat Trick, live from the Fox Sports Radio studios. Remember, after the DP show, after the show, our podcast goes up. So search Covino and Rich, C-O-V-I-N-O. And, of course, you could chime in live and watch the show. Watch it live now or watch it later on YouTube at Covino and Rich FSR. Yeah. Again, if you follow the podcast,
1: appreciate it.
0: Five stars, follow, rate, and review. We appreciate that. And Danny G might email you and send you a prize, so leave a nice comment, even if you hate us, all right? So, again, I'm Covino. That is Rich Davis. And to back up one thing Marvin said, I don't know if we're going to have time to talk about it later, but Magic Johnson says, don't boo LeBron when he comes back.
2: Yeah,
0: Marvin was
2: Christmas.
0: Talking about, yeah, Marvin was talking about how the bubble was difficult. Don't take it away. Remember where they were.
1: Yeah.
0: We always say that. I do want to say that. Like, if life was hard for everybody, and it was, right? That was misery. Les Miserables.
1: Yeah.
0: It was, what makes people think
1: it was
0: it's pure
1: easy,
0: LeBron
1: yeah.
0: What makes you think it was easier in the bubble? And that championship was easier. They were good leading up to that, dominant leading up to that. I thought that was a more difficult challenge and championship, yet people say the opposite.
1: If anything, that you could just argue different, but equally as hard as any other year.
0: Equally as hard or harder, in my opinion.
1: But like,
0: think of those circumstances.
1: No one has an advantage in that type of.
0: No, exactly. Scenario. They're all playing under the same conditions.
1: But
0: there's no advantage.
1: Look at it this way. Anytime a big star for a team comes back that following year,
0: that's just people.
1: They usually get a video screen, like a, you know, a tribute and all these, you know, the fans all give him a standing O. Like, I'm a Mets fan. They give Brandon Nimmo and like Jeff McNeil montages. Everyone's like, thanks for your time here. And they did nothing. You know, like, so you tell me LeBron James is going to come back to L.A. on Christmas Day and no one's going to do anything?
2: I think the fans are going to respect the fact, you know, that he had a huge impact on the team.
1: But, like, think about
2: any NBA fan, Laker fan, with just an average basketball IQ is going to stand up and clap.
0: Yeah, but people like to do the opposite of what they're told to. Yeah. So when Magic Johnson is telling fans not to boo, I think the instinct is to, well, now I'm going to.
2: Well, yeah, maybe because Magic tweeted it, I'm not booing. Yeah.
0: I wasn't going to, but now I am. You know, there's that mentality, too. So
2: don't tell me what to do.
0: That is a story. Magic Johnson says, don't boo LeBron when he returns.
1: You know, I'm reading all our feedback. But a lot of nice feedback today. Before Marvin was on and before we talked some Niners and NFL.
0: Yeah.
1: We were talking about players and people and musicians, actors.
0: Fall offs,
1: people that just fell off a la, I hate to say it, Cal Raleigh, who, you know, last year, 60 home runs. Everyone's saying he should be MVP over Aaron Judge. And now the guy's batting 150 with 13 home runs.
0: It's all right. Everybody loves comeback stories.
1: Yeah, maybe next year. Scott hit us up. Scott Bethune. And he said, it sounds silly, but he goes, remember, like, people used to make a big deal about Shark Week? What happened to Shark Week? We're talking about things that people used to make a big deal about. He's like, Shark Week. I thought that was a good answer only because that was highly promoted. And then I think we're finally like, yeah, we get it.
0: Had a fall off. People aren't into sharks anymore.
1: My favorite answer, though, was Pinkberry frozen yogurt.
0: That's a good one. Yeah, that's definitely a good one.
2: Another one, Smash Burgers. You guys used to talk about those on the show all the time. And
3: oh, they're still big.
1: They're still big.
2: I haven't heard you guys talk about them in like over
1: a
2: year.
0: Yeah.
1: I made Smash Burgers last week. Man, maybe it didn't make an impact on them.
3: Well, by the way, they're still delicious.
0: Thanks again to Marvin. And we have a few big guests lined up the next few days. I don't want to overpromise, but something to look forward to.
2: Hall of Famer, Drew Brees, tomorrow.
0: All right. You said it. That's one. So, hey, we'll talk to him mañana. But thank you guys for hanging out with us.
1: Oh, we got Mark Covino and Rich in for DP next, right here, Fox Sports Radio.
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He's a Texas legend, a Hall of Fame broadcaster, the voice of the Texas Longhorns, and your host of the Craig Way Show. 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

0: Hi, howdy on a Monday. Welcome to the program here on Sports Radio AM 1300 The Zone. And before any hard-boiled, long-time Longhorn fans get their hackles up about me using the word howdy, I know Texas A&M Aggies use it, but they don't have a trademark on howdy. You can maybe with their logo and some merchandise or stuff, but you can say howdy. You can say hi. That's why I said hi and howdy both. Welcome to the program here on Sports Radio AM 1300 The Zone on a Monday afternoon. My name is Craig Way. Thank you very much for joining us. The producer is Jake Herman, and we've got several things coming up on the program. First and foremost, here in a few minutes, we're going to continue our SEC football previews. We're visiting with every single play-by-play voice in the Southeastern Conference. It started week before last, went Monday through Friday, then all of last week, and this week we have five remaining: Ole Miss, Alabama, Auburn, Oklahoma, and Texas A&M. And the play-by-play voices of those five schools will be joining us this week. Today, it'll be David Kellum, the play-by-play voice of the Ole Miss Rebels. He'll join us coming up here in a few minutes. And we're going to give away three more copies of Dave Campbell's Texas Football Magazine. We do that each hour of the program, week before last week, and this week. So three copies, one per hour, throughout the course of this final week of those giveaways. But before we get to those things, there's two topics we need to get to. We're going to get to the AP poll, which has come out. And just so you'll know, Texas number five in the AP poll. And we're going to get to that. But over the weekend, the Dallas Cowboys won a preseason game. Yes, I know, preseason. But they won their preseason opener. And Scottie Scheffler back in the win column for the first time since January and won it going away, won by eight shots, hammering the field there at the FedEx St. Jude Classic there. So he's on, you might say, the home stretch of winning another FedEx Cup. So when it comes to the Cowboys, when it comes to Scottie Scheffler or the PGA Tour as a whole, we have to ask Cameron Parker to join the program just for a moment. Let me start with the Cowboys. Did you last year, have you lifted your boycott of not watching the Dallas Cowboys? Was that just a 1 year suspension that you did?
1: No. I think the deal was, Craig, that I would not watch the Cowboys a full game in my fandom would not resume until they made the conference championship game. I think that was the deal.
0: Yeah, but there's a difference between fandom and then just watching them.
1: I consider it the same thing.
0: Really?
1: Yeah.
0: Even as a displaced person with suspended fan support, that also includes even watching them on television.
1: I think there may have been a game last year late in the season.
0: Yeah, Washington game.
1: That was crazy back and forth.
0: Yeah.
1: That I did watch, and that was more for, you know, entertainment purposes. But I think they open the season, what, New York, right? Thursday?
0: Yeah.
1: I will not be
0: watching. On a Sunday night.
1: Sunday night. I will not be watching. No offense to Mike Tirico and Chris Collinsworth. I will not be watching.
0: Okay.
1: So if you ask me Monday morning to come in and talk about the Cowboys, Craig, I will have nothing for you.
0: Yeah, but you're following online. You're reading.
1: I am perusing Twitter. And, of course, we do carry the Cowboys right here on 98.1 KVET. So, you know, I am listening to Brad and Babe.
0: Yep.
1: Making sure we're on the air, of course.
0: Yes.
1: And, you know, I love their broadcast team. But watching it, the whole reasoning for this was because, you know, every year as a Cowboys fan, you know, it feels like this time right now, training camp, you know, Jerry's doing his press conferences. Every Cowboys reporter is, you know, live tweeting every single touchdown thrown by Dak Prescott, every catch from CeeDee Lamb, all the great types of plays. All of a sudden you buy yourself in. And then you spend 5 hours every Sunday devoted to this team thinking that maybe they'll get over the hump, Craig. And then you get to the first round of the playoffs and you get smacked by Green Bay or Los Angeles or San Francisco. And it's like, I just wasted 18, 19 weeks devoted to this Cowboys team that has the same problems every year. And Jerry Jones refuses to acknowledge that. Now, I'll give you this. After having, what, the worst defense in modern NFL history.
0: Yeah.
1: The Christian Parker hire, which I think came from Brian Schottenheimer. And by the way, I think Jerry kind of lucked into Schottenheimer because he wanted McCarthy to come back. And I think McCarthy was, you know what? I'm out of the circus. and kind of lucked into Schottenheimer, who I think is going to make a great head coach. And I think the Christian Parker hire so far seems to be solid, but of course we haven't played any meaningful football yet. So that's the reason why, Craig, was just, I was just tired of devoting so much time on my Sundays to this Cowboys team that kept letting me down. So if you want to call me a fake fan, that's fine. I consider myself apathetic. But we also talked about this too, that you, I think you've asked me before, the Cowboys won a Super Bowl, would you feel fulfilled? And I told you, I don't think I could even enjoy it because of how frustrating it's been as a Cowboys fan in just my lifetime.
2: Well, I understand it. And I was like that for a long time as a Rams fan until they finally won. And then, you know, and then they had a bleak period for a long time. And then of late, obviously, their ownership has been good in terms of getting the pieces in place. And Sean McVay's a really good coach. So it's a lot easier to be a fan in happier times. I will grant you that. Okay. PGA Tour. Scottie Scheffler looked like the Scottie who was so dominant last year. And for folks who said, boy, he had a down year. He's only won one time. He had 5 second place finishes. What, three in a row, which was a PGA Tour record? There was no second place finish yesterday. He blew away the field. A good field that had some contenders, and he blew away. So I think Trevor Immelman was asked, could he be dominant the rest of the way? And he said, absolutely. When he says some of the things he's saying and he's doing, hitting shots the way he's doing. The thing I notice is he's hitting fairway shots a lot better than he was earlier.
1: Yeah, you're exactly.
2: And obviously putting.
1: You're exactly right, Craig. His iron play has gotten better than it was middle of season. And this putting was lights out yesterday. It felt like anything from 10 to 15 feet, whether it was for birdie par, he was going to make it. I think he's going to run away with this. You know, he struggled a little bit at Atlanta, the Tour Championship. I don't think that course really fits his game that well. Belrive next week, which is, or this week, which is where the PJ was at in what, 20, was it 18? And when Brooks Koepka won, held off Tiger Woods, that course sets up very well for Scotty. So I think he wins this week, and I think he wins the Tour Championship as well, and that would be his, what, second FedEx Cup, third FedEx Cup championship, not sure.
2: Back-to-back, right? Didn't he win it last year?
1: I don't think so. Did he win it last year?
2: I don't remember.
1: See,
2: I was thinking
1: it's, you know, again, it's like, does anybody really care about the Tour Championship? you know, who doesn't care? Rory McIlroy.
2: Yeah.
1: 8 over par for the tournament. I don't think he knew he was even playing in it. You know, he's still faded from his weekend in Ibiza a week ago.
2: And I feel bad for Jordan Spieth, who opened with a 65, and he looked like he might get inside that cut line of 50 to get to go to St. Louis, and what, 52nd? I think he was just a couple of spots out of it.
1: Yeah, he needed to get the 7 under par, and just too many costly mistakes. That's kind of, you know, summed up Spieth's last couple seasons, is where he'll have it for brief stretches, and he still has that terrible hole. I mean, he hit it in the water at least once yesterday, hit his tee shot on a par 3 onto the bridge, ended up making bogey from there. Just little mistakes that over the course of a season really add up to what's been the kind of the microcosm of Spieth's career lately. Coming up just shy, Pearson Cootie too, who I think has been dealing with some, I don't think he's 100% healthy right now, a few spots shy. But yeah, Scotty's in line for, I think, running away with the FedEx Cup. Season.
3: By the way, Fleetwood last year.
1: The Tommy Fleetwood, yeah.
2: There we go. That's right.
1: Scotty either in, I think Hovland 24? May won it in 24 or 23, and then Scotty won it one of those other years.
2: Yeah.
1: So he may only have it once, right, Jake?
3: I'll check on that.
2: Okay.
1: Yeah, I think he just has it once.
2: And you mentioned Belrive. Gary Player won his one U.S. Open 1965 at Belrive.
1: Okay.
2: It's one of those historic golf courses, but you say it sets up well for him.
1: Yeah, it does.
3: Just the once in 2024.
1: Yeah, I think it's twice. Yeah, if it sets up well for him. And honestly, not many courses, you know, don't set up well for Scotty. And I think now, out of the current PGA Tour stops, and this may change, you know, once they swap to the two tour level in 2 years, I think Scotty's has not won, I think, 5 or 6 courses currently on the tour. I mean, think about that, Craig. I mean, it reminds me of like a NASCAR. When at one point Jeff Gordon had won, I think, at every single track except for Kentucky, and Kentucky had just come on to the scene. It's like that's crazy to think about, that he's had success at every single track. And the same thing for Scotty is a lot of golfers, well, they set up well on POA greens, but, you know, Bermuda, they struggle, or vice versa, or, you know, they're better at this part of the country versus that part. Scotty, doesn't matter where it's at. put him on the course, give him a golf ball. He's going to find a way to win. And the courses he hasn't won at, like Houston, he's finished runner-up at. Charles Schwab, pretty sure he's been a runner-up there. So
2: I don't even think he's played at Greensboro, has he?
1: I don't think so either, because that's always been the week before.
2: Right.
1: And he's usually number one or number two in the FedEx Cup. So he hasn't played there yet. And I think he would do well there. That course sets up well for him. But again, you know, sounding, you know, repetitive, every course seemed to set up well for Scottie Scheffler.
2: All right. Quick final question. Where do the Cowboys play this week?
1: I do not know.
3: It's true to his word.
2: I was checking your lack of fandom.
1: I do not know.
2: They play the Arizona Cardinals Saturday night. 9 o'clock if you want to watch.
1: Okay. I think I'm going to skip there. Okay. Mark Henry, of course, the morning kickoff now at 6 a.m.
2: Yeah.
1: Was talking about Joe Milton, and that's when I thought maybe it was time for me to go back to bed.
3: I think they're going to win the division this year. You're out before
1: really?
3: It starts? Yeah.
1: Really?
3: I'm in.
2: Okay.
1: All right. You're completely out in Philadelphia.
3: Yeah, well, I'm not completely out. I just think it'll be close, and maybe Dallas gets them by a game.
1: How the roles have been, think about how it's changed, Craig. You have a producer who now thinks they're going to win the division. And for me, I just refuse to watch the Cowboys.
2: All the while,
1: Jake's a Commanders fan.
2: I sort of say all the while is a Commanders fan.
3: Commander season's over.
2: All right. That's Cameron Parker.
1: Thanks,
2: up next, we'll continue our SEC previews. We'll visit with David Kellum, play-by-play voice of the Ole Miss Rebels on 13 Under the Zone.
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0: includes our next guest, one of, you might say, one of the most decorated and senior members of our crew. It's the good man that is David Kellum, play-by-play voice of the Ole Miss Rebels, who we have to start off with by wishing a happy anniversary. I was told that you and your wonderful bride, Mary, have been married how many years, DK?
1: A bunch, man. A bunch. 46 years. That was a very appropriate song, Mississippi Queen, by the way.
0: Yes.
1: Not bad at all. Yeah, 46 years. We're high school sweethearts, so we've known each other for a lot longer than that. And she's gone, I tell everybody, she's my better four-fifths. And I just advise you, if you've been married that long, you need to, you know, change that from better half to a better percentage towards your wife. That's for sure. But yeah, we've been together a long time.
0: That is great. And I got a chance to meet her during baseball, and she's a wonderful lady as well. So that is that's tremendous. And congratulations on that. When we go into the off season, or as we prepare to emerge from a college football offseason and get ready for a brand new school. How many years has this been for you now? You've been at it a bit there.
1: Yeah, this will be my 39th year for football, which is kind of crazy. I started, Craig, right out of high school when I was a freshman at Ole Miss calling baseball. So I was 18 years old. I keep telling them, I started when I was 18. Everybody thinks I'm 90-something, but I'm getting on up there, long in the tooth at 67. But, you know, it's really weird. In our league years ago, you had John Ward at Tennessee. You know, Munson was at Georgia. On and on it went. Just these incredible announcers. Crystal was at State when I came in, and Wes Durham, who now, you know, calls for Fox, was at Vanderbilt at the time. We were in this meeting with all these guys, and he looked over to me and he said, "Are you intimidated?" I said, "Yeah, big time." And of course, you know, Wes's dad was a legendary announcer too at North Carolina in Woody Durham. But now I'm that guy, so it's kind of weird, to say the least. But I still feel very young at heart and have just seen some incredible things throughout the years, not only in the SEC, but some of the teams we played outside the league as well. But I've done football, basketball, baseball in some form or fashion, women's hoops since 1978, basically. And I gave up men's basketball this past year. The overlap kind of got big on us, and we were very fortunate to have Gary Darby in our area, who I hired and worked with for years. He moved back in here, and instead of filling in for me, we decided to let him to do hoops, and so he's doing hoops now. So I've slowed down a tad, but really excited about the upcoming season and get things rolling again. I'm not working as much as you. I mean, are you ever at home? When do you go home?
0: Summer times are a little slower. It gets a little busier once we ramp up, you know, once we get on into September. I totally agree with you on that. And by the way, having grown up in North Carolina, I grew up idolizing Woody Durham. He was
1: wonderful.
0: I told him that when I met him years later, I think when Texas was playing North Carolina, I think it was a year they won the national title, 92-93 season. And I told him in Charlotte, and he goes, "You really need to set your sights a little higher, you know," that sort of thing. So what a great guy. And Wes,
1: well, when he retired, Wes called me and he said, "Hey, look, I know this is a weird request, but Dad and Mom want to come to the Grove." I said, "Really?" And he made a great point. I'd never called a game from North Carolina, which is weird. You would think across league, but I'd never called a game. Well, Woody never called one from Ole Miss. And, of course, he goes back further than me. And so we had this team doctor who's a North Carolina grad, and he set him up in a cabin. We put him on a pregame show. And before he passed away, he and his wonderful wife came down to Oxford and just did the Grove routine and was part of our pregame show. It was such an honor and privilege for us to get to see him in that capacity after he had retired from North Carolina. It's pretty cool.
0: That is awesome. All right, so David Kellum's joining us, play-by-play voice of the Ole Miss Rebels. Let me start with what I think had to be one of the most dynamic, and I will add the word unusual, seasons in college football last year. Ole Miss winning 13 ball games, getting to the Final Four, and losing its head coach, as we all know, during the course of this. And I thought Pete Golding did a fabulous job of shepherding things through, and now he gets ready to take it on his first full season. How about your overview of how that all went down the stretch as you get ready to lead into 2026?
1: Well, it was wild, and a combination of things. I mean, my relationship with Lane was very, very good, and I'd say, you know, pretty decent now, too. He was a fantastic coach for us, brilliant offensive.

0: mind. And, you know, regardless if you want to blame it on the scheduling or, you know, leaving for what he thinks is a better situation, the bottom line was leaving a playoff team kind of threw me for a loop. I thought that was kind of strange. But nonetheless, it worked out great. Pete did a fantastic job. There's always been the debate if Lane had been able to coach through, and that's just not going to happen. That would be, you know, for those fans out there that are A&M and Texas fans, you know, that you're not going to let the A&M future coach finish out the season, you know, that kind of thing.
1: Yeah.
0: And so the rivalry just, that was not going to be allowed. And I thought, I'm like you, Pete did a fantastic job. Beat Georgia, played Georgia straight up in the Sugar Bowl. I'm not so sure Lane would have done that. Lane may have, you know, had a different style and struggled with that game. Who knows how that would have come out. But to get to with basically a play away from making it to the national championship with all of that turmoil going on was really, really cool. But we were very, very talented. Had a fantastic team. And a lot of those key pieces are going to be back for us this year.
1: Oh, and start at quarterback. Let me start with Trinidad because not only was he fabulous last year, but then to understand the legal battle that was ahead and went through and charged for it and got that extra year of eligibility, that's had to be a big relief, not only for Coach Golding, but really for Ole Miss Nation overall to see their leader, their quarterback is going to be a senior and clearly a Heisman Trophy candidate as well, taking the snaps.
0: Yeah, it's a weird world. You got to love, you know, the sports world where he came in here last year, Craig, and Harry Harrison, our color commentator on the network, and I said, let's go over the offensive. We were with practice. So let's go over the offensive side and see about this backup quarterback. You know, if something should happen to Austin Simmons, would he be capable of running the show? We go over there and watch him, and he makes a great sideline out pass and breaks and runs for a little bit, hits a deep ball, and we both said, yeah, he'll be okay. You know, okay. Well, yeah. Simmons does get hurt. He ends up having an unbelievable year. And so he's making a whole lot more money this time around than he did at the beginning of last season. But he's a great kid, wonderful, you know, individual in addition to being a tremendous talent. So we're very fortunate to have him back. We got Lacey back in the backfield with him too. So that's going to be a really cool 1-2 punch to have back in the offense.
1: Yeah, I was going to ask you about Lacey and the fact, I mean, he's obviously the bell cow when it comes to running the football for them. And really and truly, I think also having some veterans back on your offensive line certainly helps as well, doesn't it?
0: Right. We got the three interior guys back. Terrez Davis will be at left tackle for us, and he had pretty much won the position or at least was going to be in the mix going into last season. Transfer from Maryland, but he got hurt in the very last scrimmage before we started the season, so he missed the year basically, didn't get to play a lot, and he's back and will be at left tackle. They're still kind of working on the right tackle thing, but I think, you know, without getting too much coach speak and throwing a bunch of names at you, defensive line, we're going to have more depth. We've improved in the linebacker core a good bit. Defensive backfield, also picked up some extra pieces there. And on the offensive side, you know, totally new receiving room kind of, but some really good talent there as well. And just having watched some practice, I think we're going to be fine. But, you know, it's really weird, Craig. I think this team is going to be better in a lot of ways, but the schedule's tougher too. And, you know, in this league, you can't just start checking off wins. So it's interesting. It could be a better team than the one last year, but the schedule's going to make it a difficult run. But who knows who's going to emerge out of the league. But I do feel good about the position we're in going in.
1: Yeah, and I would say also it looks like the back seven for your defense with all that veteran leadership returning could make a real big difference.
0: Right, no doubt. Eccles in the middle is where you start, and he's just a fantastic player. I think he could potentially be a first-round pick coming out of this season. And, you know, you know how it is. If you got the depth and the pressure on the defensive front, boy, that solves a lot of problems and really takes some heat off of your linebackers and your defensive backs. And so we had a really, really good rotation there 2 years ago in 24. We were running about 9 defensive linemen. At Ole Miss, we've never been able to do that. That's one of the things the portal has helped our program get better is you're able to get the depth that you need. And then last year, we didn't have quite as much, and so we'd fade a little bit late, but nonetheless, I think we're back to having a good rotation, about 8 or 9 defensive linemen.
1: David Kellum, play-by-play voice of the Ole Miss Rebels, joining us here for a couple more minutes. I've asked every guy that with whom we visit in this league about the 9-game conference schedule. In the case of Ole Miss, I think it's rather intriguing because you know, in the past, we've been able to say, okay, there's like three games before you got conference play, and then you'd have the late season game, and you have the late season non-conference game against Wofford. But there'd be 3 weeks to warm up. Now it's only 2 weeks to warm up because of the ninth conference game. And the first one out of the gate, that Sunday game on Labor Day weekend against Louisville, it looks like the Rebels will have to hit the ground running on this.
0: Yeah, no doubt. I was looking at the top 25 this morning, Craig, and we're playing like six of the top 25 teams, including Louisville, who's like 24th in the nation. So it's a formidable schedule, to say the least. But my thoughts about the nine, from a fan standpoint, you know, I think you'd rather see an SEC matchup, another one, as opposed to maybe some of the cupcake matchups that you might get. I get the coach's point, too, though. I think if the playoff had been expanded this time around a little bit, we wouldn't even be having the conversation, because you'd feel comfortable that, you know, a 9-3 SEC team probably would get into an expanded playoff. But yeah. It's going to be interesting at the end of the year to see, because we may have several in our league that could be 9-3. Well, how does that compare to an 11-1? From somewhere else, or 10-2 from some other conference. So it's going to be interesting to see. But I think just going to the game, you know, I kind of like the journey. If you're going to games this year, you get an extra SEC game to go see. For those of us that are hosting five games, I think that's going to be cool too.
1: Yeah, I mentioned this. I was on a show with some folks in Arkansas this morning, and they asked me about it. And I said, and I think somebody made this comment last week as well that was on this show, one of the play-by-play guys, that fans and even the media probably really enjoy the thought of that ninth game. And like you said, I understand where the coaches come down on this. And I think the key on this thing, as you just kind of alluded to, is I think folks would rather see if it was a Vanderbilt or a Mississippi State or a Missouri, whatever, as an extra opponent on the schedule, then playing someone, to borrow the phrase from our women's basketball coach here in Austin, Vic Shaver, three name directional state university, you know, that kind of thing. So it really does, I think, add more value for the fan who's buying the ticket, whether you have a high-profile non-conference game at home or not in a given year. You know you've got a quality opponent coming in that place.
0: Right, exactly. And I see both sides of it, but I kind of lean toward the fan side. I think the difference of having five home games or four home games is not a cool thing, for sure. We're fortunate. I mean, we got to come to Texas and Oklahoma again, where we won last year, but you can't guarantee that to happen again by any means. So we've got some really difficult games to deal with. But those that have got to go out on the road five times in a league, that makes it a little bit more difficult, obviously. But I still think that it'll be fun to have that extra SEC game in some form or fashion.
1: No doubt about it. He's David Kellum, play-by-play voice of the Ole Miss Rebels. DK, I got to give you probably already know this. The weekend that you're coming in, October 24th, a little bit busy in this town. Yeah. It's F1 weekend, so you got the Formula One race going on. So you got people from all over the world coming in for that out at COTA, the Circuit of the Americas. The Rockets and Spurs are playing a regular season game at Moody Center that Friday night, the day before the game. And there's a couple other things going on, too. So just want to give you
0: and the Manning Bowl. On top of everything else,
1: you got that going on. So, yeah.
0: quick story. I don't know how much time you got, but Cooper and I are friends. And when he came to Ole Miss, he signed with us as a receiver. I'm one of the few people that actually saw him practice before he had the neck issue.
1: Wow.
0: I won't get into all that, but he was very fortunate to not have some serious issues with that and kind of fought through his health, but it ended his football career. But I watched him run routes, had great hands, and everything about Cooper was like, he's a heck of a football player. He's a receiver, not a quarterback like the rest of them. But when he got recovered from his neck surgery, we used him as a roving reporter in the coach's show. Funniest guy in the world. Oh my gosh. Even at that age, at that young age in college, personality just unreal. And we had so much fun working together for a few years there. And hey, you can tell Sark about the basket weaving comment or whatever. I had to take it twice because there's an underwater element to it, you know. So it's very difficult. I bet Coop had to take it three times.
1: That was the grad level, right? Yeah, you're probably right. The grad level thing, all of that.
0: But,
1: okay.
0: But I love Coop. It's going to be interesting because he and, you know, Granddad are both Ole Miss guys and Arch playing for Texas. That'll be a fun weekend for both schools.
1: And you're exactly right. He is a great dude. Cooper is a lot of fun to listen to and just hilarious to be around. So that's great. That's awesome. DK, I appreciate the time. Look forward to seeing you when you get to town here in late October. And thanks again for doing this today.
0: No problem. Enjoyed it, Craig. Good to see you. And we'll catch you down the road.
1: You bet. That's David Kellum, play-by-play voice of the Ole Miss Rebels in our SEC football previews. We'll continue up next, Inconceivable, on a Monday here on Sports Radio AM 13 Under the Zone and the iHeartRadio app.
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10: Spidey scales new heights at the box office.
18: What is happening to me?
19: Did you miss me, Spidey? I'm losing my mind. I am totally out of control.
10: Spider-Man Brand New Day surpassed $2 billion in global ticket sales just 3 weeks after its release. Variety says the comic book adventure starring Tom Holland grossed $785 million in North America and another $1.2 billion overseas for a grand total of just over $2 billion. That makes the newest Spider-Man one of only eight films to reach that box office benchmark. Actress Hayden Panettiere has died.
20: Her cause of death is unknown. The actress was best known for her role as the indestructible cheerleader Claire Bennett on the NBC sci-fi series Heroes, Juliet Barnes in the musical drama Nashville, and as Kirby Reed in the Scream horror franchise. I'm Mark Mayfield.
10: Panettiere was 36. Opening statements begin today in the Las Vegas murder trial of Tupac Shakur. The defendant, Dwayne Davis, is accused of orchestrating the legendary rapper's 1996 murder. He faces life in prison if he's convicted. Sunday marks 49 years since the death of Elvis Presley. Nearly five decades later, fans still gathered at Graceland to remember the king of rock and roll. That's entertainment. I'm Daria Albinger.
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21: Inconceivable. Inconceivable. Inconceivable! Inconceivable!
22: You keep using that word. I don't think it means what you think it means.
1: Well, inconceivable on a Monday. What has the weekend brought us? You know, we usually go charging into the weekend because we have Florida Man on Friday and there's some other things as well, but we got a few offerings for you. Start with the fast food junk food update. McDonald's. They're always a good target because they're always trying to roll out stuff. When's the last time you ate at a McDonald's?
23: It's been a lot longer than usual right now. I would say it's been more than a month. Okay. I've been on a little bit of a Pete Terry's kick, though.
1: Okay, well, with good reason, obviously. But McDonald's is all about the convenience. If you're there, you know, the location.
23: I get the app.
1: All that kind of stuff. Right, exactly. So they want you to know that that these days they are so much more than just the burgers and fries, which they began in the late 40s and on into the 50s. They have all these supercharged drinks now. They got extra crispy chicken strips. Now they're adding stuff with the kids' meals. This won't apply to you, but for those of you out there who have the kids' meal, the Happy Meal, they were the ones who came up with that name. The Happy Meal includes two different ones. They have a Hello Kitty, which is a gentler version of the Godzilla one. Yeah. So
23: you don't say.
1: Yeah. So last year, that Kitty White, that's the real name, by the way, that Hello Kitty. Did you know that? That was Hello Kitty's real name was Kitty White. They had a Hello Kitty night the other night at the Dodger game. Where they had a Hello Kitty throwing out the first pitch.
23: I saw the Space Cowboys did one of those nothing nights.
1: Oh, yeah. Yeah.
23: No music, no PA.
1: Just zero, yeah. Anyway, so Hello Kitty also joined the Sonic Wacky Pack meal earlier this year and even appeared on the side of some Spam cans. The new Happy Meal collection includes Hello Kitty as Godzilla, Choco Cat as Space Godzilla, Kuromi as Mecha Godzilla. That's Kuromi. Harappi as King Ghidorah. Dots Muro as Rodan. My Melody as Mothra. Cinnamon Roll as Destroya. And Pompurin as Jigen. So those who are into the Hello Kitty genre will understand all of that. Me? Not so much.
23: Yeah, we're 0 for 2 there.
1: Yeah, probably not. Okay, speaking of convenience, Buc-ee's is back on the deal again, where they're going to open 6 more locations in 6 states. You know, lately, well, everything we've heard about Buc-ee's is just about them, you know, trying to sue the convenience store in Ohio, and that brought them a lot of bad press.
23: You know, they actually sell at Buc-ee's theme Monopoly. That's what they're trying to do, a Monopoly on the Beaver logo. But there's a Monopoly board game they sell. It's like Buc-ee-opoly or something. I go to Buc-ee's a lot with my frequent trips to and from Houston.
1: Yeah, yeah, well, that's true. Let's see. You've got, if I remember correctly, if you're coming the North Route, you have Cypress, and there's two.
23: Well,
1: so going up 290.
23: 290, you've got Waller.
1: Yes.
23: And Giddings, which is the mini Buc-ee's.
1: Yes. Right.
23: And then
1: right.
23: If you take 71, you've got Bastrop and Katy.
1: That's true. Well, there's the one going up 290. The first one's Cypress, and then Waller, as you pointed out. And then yes, one of the original ones, it's like a convenience store size. That's in Giddings. And they don't make them that size anymore.
23: And they don't make very many breakfast sandwiches there, as I know from my many Monday morning trips.
1: Oh, yeah. Okay. Well, they opened their first Arkansas location today, Benton, Arkansas. That's southwest of Little Rock there on I-30.
23: Is Bentonville? Like
1: not Bentonville. Okay. Bentonville is up by Fayetteville.
23: And that's like a very artsy city, right?
1: Yeah, it is. It's gotten that way. It's a fast-growing area. But Benton, which is southwest on I-30, southwest of Little Rock, opened today. Expected to bring more than 200 jobs to the city. Of course, they opened in San Marcos the other day. So that one's done. Mm. They opened their first locations in Ohio and Arizona this year.
23: Where in AZ?
1: Let's see. Do we have that?
23: No, yes. Yeah, targeting the people heading
1: Goodyear in the Phoenix area.
23: Yep.
1: So, yeah.
23: That's where I thought it'd be kind of right, like on the outskirts of Phoenix is where I pictured it.
1: Yep. And that's where it is. So these are other places they're going to open, just so you know, 2027. They've got one in Texas, Bernie, that'll be off I-10 coming up from San Antonio. And, of course, like we said, they've already got one in New Braunfels. And they just opened the one in San Marcos. My brother was texting about that, former truck driver. He goes, aren't they kind of close? 19 miles apart, which might be the closest separation between two Buc-ee's locations.
23: But it's not a franchise, right? So there's no restrictions on that.
1: No, they're just opening locations. Also in 2027, Kansas City, Kansas. I'm going to guess that's out by the racetrack. Out where I-435 and I-70 come together near where the Kansas Speedway is.
23: Now you're sounding like Ted Lasso. Well, actually, we're in Missouri.
1: That's right. Ruston, Louisiana. That'll be on I-20, I'm sure.
23: Home of La Tech?
1: Yes. Galloway, Tennessee.
23: Don't know where that is.
1: That's going to be another one of those like Sevierville, which is there off right near the junction of I-40 and I-81 on the eastern side. Galloway's probably further west of that. St. Lucie, Florida. It's on the east coast there off I-95. And Monroe County, Georgia. Those in 2027. They've got them targeted beyond that. 2028, Mebane, North Carolina. That's between Greensboro and Durham. It's off I-85 and I-40. It's probably right where I-85 and 40 split, where 40 goes down to Chapel and 85 goes to Durham. It's probably there. Lafayette, Louisiana. Probably at the junction of I-10 and I-49 where it comes up. They love to do it at interstate junctions whenever possible.
23: They found the formula.
1: Yeah. And then in 2029 and beyond, Ocala, Florida, West Memphis, Arkansas, on the other side of the Mississippi River from Memphis, Oak Grove, Kentucky, and then in 2031, Hardeeville, South Carolina, which is going to actually be not far from the one they have in Florence.
23: I'm waiting for the day that on a Florida Man Friday, we get a story at a Buc-ee's. That's going to be the ultimate crossover for fans of Inconceivable.
1: Maybe a Florida Buc-ee's, you know?
23: Yeah, that's what I'm saying.
1: And
23: at some point, the math says it's going to happen if you keep opening these locations.
1: They're on a collision course. You don't own a Rolex watch, do you?
23: No. I wish.
1: Do you know anybody who does?
23: No, I actually don't. I mean, you know what I do? One of my friends has one.
1: Okay.
23: I mean, I'm sure I do. I just don't see him a lot.
1: Yeah. So there's this interesting story coming out of Uganda. The headline is, this is the country where you don't wear a Rolex, you eat it.
23: What now?
1: Emmanuel Jonathan Okello decided to open a restaurant, and he said the menu would include Rolexes. His quote, there's a common saying, in Uganda, we don't wear the Rolex, we eat the Rolex.
0: What do you mean? You eat a watch?
1: Now, hold on there. It is a national dish in the East African country. But it takes its name, says Okello, from the simple way it was constructed, from eggs and Indian chapati bread. Rolex, he says, is mainly a word that was coined from rolled egg. The first people to make it, they picked up the chapati that was originally made by the Indians, and they began to put the omelet in. But they rolled it whenever they served it. So, for lack of a better word, many people call it Rolex. You know, rolled eggs. The chapatis arrived with the Indians, brought in by the British to build the railways at the turn of the last century, going into the 1900s. Indian food became especially popular in Busoga near the Kenyan border, and as Ugandans adopted the chapati as their own, they made it slightly softer with a crispier edge. You know, it kind of sounds like a little bit of a breakfast burrito, if you will.
23: I'm going to picture that next time I see somebody wearing a Rolex. Hey, can I taste that? Can I try a sample of it?
1: Yeah, exactly.
23: I never knew that.
1: All right, there's your Inconceivable for a Monday. We will be back to wrap up hour number one and give away a first copy of Dave Campbell's Texas Football Magazine this hour. 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
1: Okay, before we get done with hour number one, we got to give away a copy of Dave Campbell's Texas Football Magazine. 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
35: He's a Texas legend. A Hall of Fame broadcaster. The voice of the Texas Longhorns and your host of the Craig Way Show. Here he is now, Craig Way.

0: Hour number two of the program here on Sports Radio AM 1300 The Zone. Glad to have you with us here on this Monday afternoon. Hope your week is off to a good start. Hope your weekend was well, and hope you stayed cool and dry and comfortable and all those kinds of things. Craig Wade joined by the producer, Jake Herman. We're with you up until 5 o'clock this afternoon. Our thanks again to David Kellum, play-by-play voice of the Ole Miss Rebels, joined us in the 2 o'clock hour in our ongoing series of SEC previews, looking at a different Southeastern Conference school every day, visiting with the play-by-play voice of that school. We've done it the week before last with 5 schools, and then last week with 5 schools, and we have 5 left. Today was Ole Miss. Tomorrow will be Alabama. We'll visit with Chris Stewart, play-by-play voice of the Crimson Tide. Wednesday, the Auburn Tigers. And we'll visit with Andy Burcham, their play-by-play voice. And I don't know how much of the program we'll be able to bring you on Wednesday. Probably about an hour, or close to anyway. We have a Round Rock Express game we'll bring to you. 12:50 airtime, first pitch just past 1 o'clock. So it'll probably be right around 4 o'clock or just past when we take air on Wednesday, but we will bring you the conversation with Andy Burcham to continue our previews on that. And then on Thursday and Friday, the final 2 days of our 3 weeks of preview, we'll zero in on the 2 biggest rivals for Texas. Thursday, the Oklahoma Sooners, Toby Rowland, their play-by-play voice, joins us. And Friday, the anchor leg, as I told him, he would be Andrew Monaco, the voice of those fighting Texas Aggies, Texas A&M. And we'll visit with Andrew Monaco, the play-by-play voice of the Aggies, on Friday to wrap up our previews. Also, giving away copies of Dave Campbell's Texas Football Magazine throughout the course of this week. And so we have a few more. We just sent the offer out. Do we have a winner on that? We're compiling here, so we'll see. I asked for the eighth.
1: You did ask for the eighth.
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1: still looking for a winner.
0: Okay, we're close to, but it hadn't got to number 8 yet because we just did it right there. So hop back in there in the queue. Even if you already did it earlier, you're still eligible to do it. And we'll give away another copy later this hour with a trivia question, and then one more next hour on the random style of delivery. So we'll do that coming up. All right, Longhorn football team had a scrimmage on Saturday. It was a little bit limited in terms of the totality because, and you'll hear Sark talk about it a little bit, a flu bug that was sweeping through the team. And what they were trying to do is get guys healthy and all that kind of stuff. But here's what Sark had to say after the scrimmage on Saturday, their first of the full-on, full-padded fall camp scrimmages.
2: I wanted to be able to get to you guys after scrimmages because I know it's a long time till I see you again, you know, kind of into next week. So, you know, a couple things from today that were that you always have to manage and deal with in training camp with any team. We kind of got a little bit of a flu bug hit our team here heading into the scrimmage this weekend. So we had some guys out, weren't able to go. Rasheem Biles, Brad Spence, Justice Terry, Ty'Anthony Smith, Dalen McCutcheon, John Meredith. Those guys were down heading into the scrimmage. And then naturally when you scrimmage, you're going to have some guys, you know, kind of get bumps and bruises as we go. But I did think there were some real highlight plays of that. Jonah Williams had a nice interception in the end zone on the first drive. Grayson Littleton had a really nice 75-yard interception return in the red area later in practice. I thought a couple of the quarterbacks all kind of threw touchdown passes, made big plays. You know, Wingo had a long touchdown. Cam had a long touchdown. Nice touchdown to Relique Brown from KJ. Dia Bell hit Colin Brown on a touchdown. So some give and take there. Thought the running game was pretty good offensively. And saw some from the young guys that showed some things there. I thought from a special team standpoint, I thought we punted the ball very well today. And I think Gio was 4 or 5 on field goals, or maybe even 5 or 6 with a long of 49. You know, missed his first one. I'm not sure. We got to look at the snap hold operation, but I thought that was good. Again, you know, it was warm out today. We put our guys in some taxing situations. Naturally, we got to fight through and we got to learn how to fight through. We had a halftime. We came back out in the heat. And I thought we managed it well. But again, I think this is why our depth is so important. Days like today, you get a flu bug, hit your locker room. It's hot. Guys start falling out a little bit. Other guys got to step up and they need to be ready to play. And so hopefully this served as a great example of that.
0: All right. So that was some opening comments from him. He was asked during the Q&A part about how much of the linebacker depth is he seeing develop and how much did he see on the field in the scrimmage?
3: Younger guys who stepped up and kind of took advantage of their opportunities.
2: I think it was great reps for, you think about a Tyler Atkinson, Cozy Okpala, Rocky Cummings. I mean, these reps were invaluable for those guys. You think you take a guy late in the portal, of Darius Snow, days like today, you're really, really glad you got him because he's a smart football player. He's savvy. He can get in there and go play. And again, we weren't trying to overdo it with Justin Crier. A lot of our guys, when we were live in the first half of the scrimmage, we limited those guys a ton. Crier, Colin Simmons, Arch, Cam Coleman, Wingo, Emmett Mosley. So there was already added opportunities for guys. But at linebacker, clearly a lot of the young guys got plenty of reps today.
0: Okay. Back to that deal about the flu outbreak and what kind of impact does it have, like, on a scrimmage and the performance on both sides of the ball and mixing and matching and those kinds of things?
2: Yeah, I don't know an exact number, Kirk, and I'm anticipating we may have a few more that fought through today. We'll see what happens. We have obviously an off day tomorrow, but that's part of life, and there's no telling. We couldn't get a flu bug in any game this season. And, what do we do to our best of our ability as a staff to manage that, keep guys hydrated so that they can contribute from a ball game standpoint? I would probably just say first scrimmage out, I would lean to the defense. A couple red zone turnovers. I thought they got off the field. Again, that's not to take anything away from the offense because I thought there were some explosive plays. Like I said, the run game I was encouraged by. But again, when you don't have a game plan, we were just trying to work ourselves through some stuff. But again, I didn't see anybody today that I felt like the moment was too big. And that's big going into our first scrimmage. Now, we need to be better next Saturday. And I just told the team that, individually, we've all got to take a step forward. We've all got to continue to improve so that we can get better as a team because we're not a finished product. But I do think for a week and a half into training camp, today served as a good kind of barometer for where we're at, where our weaknesses are, where we need to improve, where our strengths are that we can lean into. But I would probably say the defense was a little bit ahead today.
0: Okay. And so on the opposite side of that, how did he feel his offensive line performed?
2: Yeah. I was really encouraged with the first offensive line unit in that, we've been harping on physicality and we've been harping on running the ball all offseason. And I thought they did that today. I thought they played a physical brand of football. I thought they protected the quarterback well. I thought they showed good continuity with one another, which is always something, how do they work with one another? Now, granted, in the second half, we made some changes and Goosby's, we pulled him out, we pulled Melvin out, and we get a couple penalties with those twos that were in there. And so, how do we bring our twos along as well? Those linemen that are maybe 7, 8, 9 kind of in the rotation, so that if their number's called, they can function and operate at a high level if their number's called as well.
0: All right. We'll hear some more from Sark coming up next hour, including his thoughts on Arch Manning and his performance and a surprise in the backfield as well. So we'll hear some more from Sark coming up next hour. And we'll hear more from him tomorrow as well as a follow-up to today's practice. Before we get to the break, I wanted to get to the brand-new preseason AP Top 25 College Football Poll. It was released today, and here's something historic to note, that Ohio State and Oregon are 1 and 2 in the poll. What is historic is that those two, obviously both out of the Big Ten, gives the Big Ten the top two teams in the preseason rankings for the first time in 65 years. So, first time since 1961. And just the second time ever, if I'm going off the top of my head, that might have been, you can check me on that, Jake. It might be Minnesota and Iowa, or Minnesota and Ohio State, maybe. Because I think Minnesota was coming off a national championship off of that 1961 preseason AP poll. I'm going to guess Minnesota was one of the two.
1: 1961.
0: Yeah.
1: Iowa and Ohio State.
0: I mentioned three, and I said that. So it was going, okay, Iowa and Ohio State. It's the first time since then, and only the second time ever that it's happened, that two Big Ten teams are preseason number one and two. 69 media members cover college football. And so here's how the poll broke down. Ohio State is number one. They got 40 of the 69 votes. Oregon is number two. They picked up 14 first-place votes. Georgia, without a first-place vote, was third. Notre Dame, with six first-place votes, was fourth. Texas checks in at number five. No first-place votes for the Longhorns. Indiana, the defending national champions, number six in the rankings, and they had eight first-place votes. Miami, with one first-place vote, is number seven. And there's no other first-place votes below that. Texas A&M was 8, Ole Miss 9, and Oklahoma 10 to round out the top 10. Then, in the second 10, it starts off with LSU. Texas Tech is 12, Alabama is 13, BYU 14, tied with USC, Southern California, both are 14. Michigan is number 16, Washington 17, Penn State 18, SMU at 19, Tennessee finishes out the top 20, and then the final five in the rankings, Utah at number 21, Iowa is 22, Houston 23, Louisville number 24, and Missouri is 25. So there's your AP top 25. And if you're wondering, how many of those top 25 teams is Texas playing? Well, start at number one with Ohio State. Then you get Texas A&M is 8, Ole Miss is 9, Oklahoma is 10, LSU is 11. All of those are on the Texas schedule. Tennessee is number 20, and Missouri is 25. Seven top 25 ranked schools on the Texas schedule.
1: And five of the top 10 that are not named Texas. That's unbelievable.
0: Yeah. How about that?
1: Five of the top 11, really, but...
0: Yeah, yeah, exactly. So, anyway, that's just so you'll know that that's where it is.
1: Zero first-place votes, Craig, for SEC teams. So that might be a reaction to the playoff struggles the conference has had over the last couple years. There's not one of the 69 reporters who essentially is picking an SEC team as its preseason number one. It doesn't mean nobody will pick them to win the national championship, but the logic would follow.
0: Well, and Miami gets a first-place vote, I guess, for getting into the national championship game a year ago and playing Indiana better than just about anybody did during the course of the season. Indiana got 8, and as I've said on a couple of occasions, that could be in some measure due to just being the defending national champion. That happens a lot. Notre Dame, a lot of people high on Notre Dame.
1: Great bowl game showing, right?
0: They opted out. All right, so we're going to hear more from Sark next hour. And we'll have more on this. Jake and I will do a little more of a breakdown on the science of the voting and what goes into the minds of those doing the voting. And what does it really mean? Is it truly meaningless? Or might it carry some influence? We'll talk about that coming up in the next hour.
1: Influencers?
0: I didn't say TikTok influencers. I just said people influencing. Just voters
1: making sure.
0: Influencing. All right. Up next, we're going to take a look back at the weekend for the Cowboys and Texans when we continue on 13 Under the Zone.
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0: Getting me started up on a Monday. This tune will take me back. My concert vending days. I worked this. Some of the shows on the Steel Wheels tour from 1981 Rolling Stones, including in the Cotton Bowl, where the first act was the Fabulous Thunderbirds. It had the Vaughan Brothers, had Stevie Ray and Jimmy Vaughan in it, then ZZ Top, then the Rolling Stones in a driving rain, pouring rain at the Cotton Bowl. Didn't bother anybody. They were all out there to see it. And then at the Superdome in New Orleans, early December of 81, I think the Neville Brothers opened for them, and then they did this. And then, like I said, I always mark that occasion, remembering that. It's the first time I've ever seen anybody shoot off fireworks, a large fireworks show, inside a dome stadium.
1: Wow.
0: You wonder about the health and safety concerns in that.
1: I always think about, I'll get back to the song in a second. I always think about Al Michaels at the start of the second half when the smoke hasn't cleared. He'll let you know about it. Oh, there's some lingering pyrotechnics out there.
0: Yeah, true enough.
1: But that song, yeah, gets you fired up for a week, gets you fired up for the start of football season.
0: Absolutely.
1: It's also the song that was playing the walkout music, if you will, for the pitchers at Nationals Park. It was the choice of Max Scherzer. I always associate this song with being so excited to watch him.

0: pitch for the first time.
1: Yeah, that's interesting. Okay. Let's have a little recap of the weekend in the NFL in the preseason. Did you watch much?
0: I'm not a preseason guy, and I'm not afraid to admit it. I mean, I'll watch highlights. I see, of course, my algorithm on Twitter knows me too well. It knows I'm in too many fantasy football leagues, so it's showing me content about, look at this highlight for this rookie, you know, pick him up in Dynasty. I try not to read too much into the preseason, and I enjoy the games when they're on. I'm not going to turn it off if it's out somewhere, but I've taken the last couple weekends to little, you know, ease up on the football before it takes over my life.
1: Okay. All right. I did watch some of the Texans on Thursday night. I was not very impressed with that, and neither was DeMeco Ryans. We'll hear more from him coming up in the next segment. And then on Saturday, I watched a little bit of the Bears and Browns simply because it was on, and it turned on and it was live at the time, and I watched some of that. And I was kind of interested to see the Deshaun Watson versus Shedeur Sanders thing. I don't think either one lit it up. Deshaun might have looked a little bit better. Shedeur threw an interception.
0: I saw a lot of underthrows on Twitter from Deshaun.
1: Yeah, I had that, and he lost a fumble too. So there was that.
0: Did you see Ty Simpson?
1: I did, because I watched the Rams and Chiefs, and I had it on, and I didn't watch it with rapt attention, but I did. I saw Stetson Bennett and playing, and then Ty Simpson, you know, because obviously Matthew Stafford is not going to take a snap in the preseason. That is Sean McVay's way, even though Joe Burrow played some for the Bengals the other night.
0: I never understand that.
1: And
0: every year Zach Taylor puts his starters in the preseason, and every year they start slowly.
1: Josh Allen played the other night, played some snaps. Sean McVay, no dice. You're not going to see any starters out there, other than maybe in special teams.
0: The only thing I saw from the Commanders, whose season I declared over in the 2 o'clock hour today,
1: right,
0: is that Marcus Mariota suffered a non-contact injury.
1: Yeah. So that's not good.
0: Not good. And the offensive line didn't look good in that they couldn't get any kind of a run blocking push going. Now, you don't want to read into a preseason,
1: right?
0: But the defense is supposed to be vanilla, Craig.
1: Yeah.
0: It's supposed to be easy, cover two, straightforward. See if you can push the Dolphins' defensive line backwards. And the Commanders' starters didn't do that.
1: Yeah. I watched a little bit of the Rams and Chiefs. And again, key players on both sides were not in action in that. So, yeah, I did see a little bit of Ty Simpson, and then he didn't look bad. And Stetson Bennett moved the ball on a couple of drives as well. The big question around the Rams is, whither Aaron Donald? He has worked out with the team twice, but he has not announced if he's coming back. There's a lot of people excited about that. So we'll see. And the Cowboys, of course, added Von Miller, who was a teammate of Aaron Donald when the Rams won the Super Bowl. The Cowboys just signed Von Miller. He had been a free agent, wasn't on a roster. So they did do that.
0: Do you think it's smart for both sides to just wait? Donald and the Rams?
1: The Rams, for sure, not in any hurry. They're okay on their defensive front. You know, they got Miles Garrett.
0: more than okay.
1: Yeah, and they've got other guys as well. So they're in no hurry. But if Aaron Donald stays in shape and maybe the need comes around to do it, he's got 1 year left on that deal if he were to come back. $30 million, you know. So we'll see if it turns out that way or not.
0: Could turn out to be quite a year for Craig Way's teams.
1: Yeah, we'll see. We'll see. The Dodgers aren't exactly impressing anybody right now. They are struggling.
0: That's true. The catcher, the defense, all of it.
1: Yeah. It's a struggle. All right, let's hear from Brian Schottenheimer, the Cowboys head coach. They did look impressive. Again, a lot of backups seeing action. You didn't see the main ones out there on either side, either for Dallas or for the defending Super Bowl champion Seattle Seahawks. But the guys who were out there for the Cowboys looked impressive in the 17-7 wins. And Brian Schottenheimer was asked for his thoughts on it.
2: I thought the second half was really, really well played. I thought defensively they were amazing. I think three and four and outs. I thought they were awesome. A couple of the red zone stops. Jonathan Mingo, I think it was the first half, made an incredible play, you know, on a punt return, stopped it. And then obviously we muffed the fumble there late. Defense goes right back out there. A little bit of training camp football, a little sloppy. That's kind of what you deal with. But overall, I thought the team effort to get the win against a good opponent was really good. Things we obviously need to clean up, the penalties. They threw a lot of penalties really on both teams. But, you know, that's what the preseason's for. Work on your hand placement, get better. Overall, I was really, really proud of our guys.
1: All right. Every year, it seems like, in Cowboys training camp, there is a name that pops up seemingly out of nowhere. Like, hey, and you take note of this guy, whether he makes the team or not. You know, this year's name I submit to you is Camden Brown, wide receiver from Texas Southern, who caught two touchdown passes in the game, and not easy catches either. And he was asked about Camden Brown's two touchdown performance.
2: Yeah, I mean, you know, the game's not too big for him. He does that every day in practice. We see it all the time. And, you know, I thought it was a really, really good throw by Sam. Tight coverage, but they trust him. And then, you know, Joe's throw on the fade, he gets blasted. One-handed catch. I mean, but he's been doing that the whole time. And what I love about him is, you know, he does the little things too. You watch him on special teams and one-on-one drills, things like that. He realizes that, you know, that's how you make this football team when you've got a receiver room that's filled with George Pickens, CeeDee Lamb, Ryan Flournoy, people like that. You know, that stuff matters. So, you know, really good day, but he's got to keep stacking like he's been doing.
1: Yeah, and that includes continuing to perform, getting some first-team reps.
2: Yeah, I mean, we've wanted to get him in there a little bit with the first team, and when we put him in there, he's done a really good job. We actually moved him over to that position for the second one, you know, because he normally plays flanker, and we moved him over there. And like I said, the throw from Joe was terrific, but, you know, the catch was incredible as well. And but, yeah, he's just consistent, man, and that's what we want as coaches. We want people that are consistent. They're the same every day. And, yeah, they might have a bad day or a dip, but then they bring it right back.
1: Yeah, all right. So, he caught a touchdown pass from Sam Howell, and he caught one also from Joe Milton in the game. And if you only give up 7 points, even in a preseason game, you've probably done a pretty good job. And that includes in the red zone where Shotty was asked about his team's defense.
2: Yeah, I mean, the defense, the defense's job is to keep people out of the end zone. I mean, that's what we're tasked to do. And, you know, I'm fine winning games 7-3, 10-7. I don't care. I thought they were terrific. I thought, you know, we were a little sloppy early on, you know, and we gave them some hidden yards with penalties early on. But I thought they really buttoned down, and I thought the pass rush was really good. We let Milroy get out a few times, which he's very athletic. But overall, I was very, very pleased. Anytime you can get 3 and outs and 4 and outs and the red zone stops, it's what you want.
1: Yeah, they did good there. We'll hear some more from Shotty coming up next hour. Up next, we're going to hear from D'Amico Ryans, but here we're going to hear from somebody who did happen to land, as the lottery would have it, as the 8th person. This is how it works. When I say, you know, if you want to win a copy of Dave Campbell's Texas Football Magazine, what you need to do is follow the instructions, not hard, and then hope on the random one that you happen to be the 8th person to reach us on the talkback mic, and this guy did.
3: Hey, Craig, just in case you still haven't reached number 8, I'm trying it again. This is Greg, looking forward to the Dave Campbell's Magazine 5-1.
1: You got it, Greg. You got it. Well done. What's his last name?
4: It's Greg Dvorak.
1: Greg, well done. You get a copy of Dave Campbell's Texas Football Magazine. So there you go. You'll get contacted on how to do it. Yeah, you can start, you know, the opportunity will be for you starting tomorrow to pick up a copy of the magazine. So congratulations to Greg. We're going to give away another copy coming up with a trivia question this hour, and then another one with a random entry, just like the one that Greg won on, coming up in the 4 o'clock hour. Up next, we'll hear from the head coach of the Houston Texans. He's had a chance to look at the game film from their loss on Thursday night to the Chargers, D'Amico Ryans. 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
15: 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A black man from the projects comes forward with information about the case.
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15: 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Lee Harris is sentenced to 90 years.
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15: Behind bars, Lee finds an unlikely ally in his cellie, Robert. The pair are like chalk and cheese. There's no way their paths would ever cross on the outside. But as a fellow inmate, Robert sees through the lies and vows to do the unthinkable. Clear Lee's name.
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1: One of the greatest rock bands of all time, Fleetwood Mac. I'm trying to remember, is this song also off of Rumors?
2: This song is not a part of Rumors.
1: I didn't think so. I was like, man, if this is because of all of the mega hits and huge, gigantic hits, they own Rumors, were one of the best-selling albums of all time. If this one's on it, I think this predated it a little bit. This might be the one on the same album as Rhiannon.
2: I think it's from their self-titled album in 1975.
1: Yeah, and also on that album, what are the other tunes on that album?
2: Let's see. I know you've got Say You Love Me on there. Rhiannon, Warm Ways, Over My Head.
1: Yeah, another gigantic album.
2: Crystal.
1: Yeah, between that album and Rumors, you can see why Fleetwood Mac became so gigantic.
2: Got Landslide on there, too.
1: Yeah. Heck of a deal. All right. The Monday went back to the practice field for the Houston Texans. They practice inside Reliance Stadium today. And, or what is it called? NRG, I guess.
2: Yes.
1: It's at Reliant Park, the whole thing.
2: But, oh, I'm sorry. It was Houston Stadium over the summer. Now it's NRG Stadium again.
1: That's right. It's back to NRG. They practice inside the stadium today. They have the Raiders coming in for joint practices tomorrow. But before that, in review of the loss on Thursday night to the Chargers and with the roster moves that need to be made, Graham Mertz was injured. Brett Rippon has been signed as another quarterback. D'Amico Ryan's asked about that move.
3: Yeah, really unfortunate news for Graham, for him to have torn ACL. He's battled. And he's done a good job all camp. Past 2 years, he's done a really good job of handling his role the proper way. But he's encouraged. He's taking it the right way. So I'm just excited to see him on his road to recovery. He'll do a great job with that. We signed Rippon today, so get him in. Guy who's bounced around a few different teams, has some experience, has played in games. So, man, he's already, you can see, he's a very sharp guy. He's picked up on the offense, ready to take some reps. So thankful to be able to get him in at this time to help us out during camp.
1: Yeah, Brett Rippon, that's a good way to describe it. He's bounced around a few teams, including the Rams. He was with the Rams last year as well. Son of Mark Rippon, a former Washington Super Bowl MVP.
2: The last Washington quarterback to win a Super Bowl.
1: How about that? All right. They went back to work. They were traveling back. Or not traveling back. They had the day off Friday after the Thursday night game. But then they went back to work on Saturday with a practice, and Ryan's was talking about the intensity he saw on the field.
3: Saw a lot of good intensity today at practice. Guys were flying around. Guys were just having fun playing football. You can sense and feel the energy from our guys, all across the field. Thought the guys had a really good day today. Today was primarily our first group getting most of the reps because they didn't play in the game. So really good energy at practice, good start to the week. We'll see how we continue to progress throughout.
1: You know, there's still a great deal of curiosity surrounding Jadeveon Clowney. Of course, started with the Texans and then went to other teams, including the Cowboys last year. We had 9 sacks last year for the Cowboys. Now back with the Texans signing. And D'Amico Ryans was asked, what exactly has he brought to camp and to the defense?
3: Jadeveon's done a really good job. He's still picking up the scheme and how we do things, but he's done a really good job with the reps that he's given.
1: Another guy who's made an impression is a rookie safety from USC, Kamari Ramsey. And he had an interception in the game. And it, you know, anytime you make a play like that and you're a rookie, you're going to attract the notice of the coaching staff. And Ramsey certainly did so with regard to the head coach and the staff.
3: With Kamari's growth, what I've seen is a guy who's very smart. We're starting to throw a couple more things at him, see if he can handle dual position roles. So we'll try to mix it up, try to get him down to nickel a little bit. Moving back to safety, he's handled both well in the classroom and in a meeting setting, so just have to come out and do the physical reps. But he's a guy you can put a lot on mentally. He's absorbed it really well. Got one pick in the game, which was great. Should have had another one there on the sideline. But, man, on that particular play, you talk about excellent technique from him, being exactly where he's supposed to be, reading the quarterback the proper way, pushing through as a buzz defender. Really great job by him.
1: All right. Now, remember, I mentioned they're going to have a joint practice with the Raiders. Joint practices, and the Cowboys had one with the Rams last week, and I think they're going to have another one with them. Joint practices can be a mixed blessing or a mixed bag. First of all, you're not having to go up against, you're actually getting to hit someone in a different color jersey, a different team. So there's a positive out of that. And I will also say this, the coaches kind of know, they share with one another what they're each working on. So it gives equal opportunity for success, whether it's one team's offense against the other team's defense and vice versa. So let's work that. The mixed blessing part comes in. Sometimes the intensity can ratchet up to a point where you have out-and-out fights. And there have been guys who have been hurt in training camp scuffles with players of other teams. So that's one thing the coaches always try to monitor and make sure the intensity plays through, as they like to say, to the echo of the whistle, and then it stops right there. And then they go back to the huddles and they go back to work. So against that backdrop, DeMeco Ryans was asked about what this preparation will be like for this joint practice with the Raiders.
3: Today and this week for us will be typical to our in-season week. That's why we're here a little later in the afternoon. We want all our guys to get used to our in-season schedule and how we operate. So we'll go through a normal in-season week up until Tuesday to our joint practice, and we'll have a really good competitive practice versus the Raiders. I mean, they're going to give us a lot of good looks, good competition, really good talent, especially the running back position is talented, the tight ends, their offensive line, fast. So we got a defensive end as well, all right, Max Crosby. So for our guys to be able to go against a really talented team is going to be very beneficial to us and really helping us progress and get better as camp is going on.
1: Hey, he didn't even mention Fernando Mendoza, right? And Mendoza had a pretty good debut. For at quarterback for the Raiders.
2: Yeah, he'll be in there before long. It'll be interesting to see him go up against this Texans front. You heard everything Brian Schottenheimer had to say about his O-line facing the Rams. How about how this young Raiders, remade Raiders offensive line, and obviously Mendoza look against the Texans front, which is, to me, the best in football still.
1: Yeah, it can be. And how about the overall message that DeMeco Ryans would have for his team coming off that preseason opening loss? Now, again, it's a preseason game. More is the point. It was a preseason opening game. So there's not going to be much in the way of the information on your regular game-by-game starters that comes out of that, other than perhaps on special teams as well. Still in all, they always talk about the attitude and intensity that they want to have from their guys. And so Ryans was asked, what was his message to the team following that loss to the Chargers?
3: My message to most of our guys was, we got to pick it up. And from a play style standpoint of how we're swarming to the football, like how we're finishing on the football, I thought the Chargers ran the ball efficiently versus us, and they were very effective of knocking us off the ball. We didn't finish the right way, and I feel like we left a lot out there, especially on the defensive side and offense. In the second half, it was too many three and outs. We didn't sustain any drives. So for all of our guys who played, it was not good enough, and we got a lot to improve upon. So it's what I told them too, and that's the starting point, right? And you can only go up from what we displayed on Thursday night. We can only get better and grow from it, and our guys have already shown they've taken those steps today.
1: All right. That's DeMeco Ryans there talking about that. That was after practice over the weekend coming off that preseason loss. Again, later in the final hour, we'll hear some more from Brian Schottenheimer, the Cowboys head coach. We'll be back to wrap up hour number two right here on 1300 The Zone.
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0: outside of the 3 o'clock hour here. Coming up in the 4 o'clock hour, we will give away another copy of Dave Campbell's Texas Football Magazine. We'll do it by way of the lottery, so to speak, the random entry. And this hour, we're going to give it away with a trivia question. Not hard. Most trivia questions we do here are really not that hard. It's more about being who can be quick on the draw to get in with the answer, because it's because unlike the random draw thing that we do, the trivia thing to win a copy of the magazine is done with just who has the correct answer. So you got to be ready on the switch to go to the talkback microphone, but you got to have the correct response too.
1: Yeah, buzzer's ready, players.
0: All right, so here's the deal. There is a team on this year's Texas Longhorn football schedule that the Longhorns defeated in a bowl game to conclude Mac Brown's first season. I want to know the name of that team. It's on this year's Texas football schedule. Texas defeated them. I'll even give you a hint. It was when Ricky Williams won the Heisman. And he had a big final game, if that helps you. Just be the one with the first correct answer on that. On the talkback feature. Not on the text line. It's got to be on the talkback line. So again, you download the free and easy iHeartRadio app. And then after you do that, you do a search for AM 1300 The Zone. And then after you do that, you just hit the little red button with a white microphone and you tell me the answer to that trivia question. Be the first person to do it on the talkback line and you'll get a copy of Dave Campbell's Texas Football Magazine. 4 o'clock hour coming up on 1300 The Zone.
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0: Works better if I push the button properly. Thought I hit it. Didn't hit it well enough, but, you know, it'll be third and final hour on Sports Radio AM.
22: Hey, you remind me of an MLB umpire right there, Craig.
0: Oh, really?
22: Well,
0: the pushing and...
22: trying to get the challenge announced, but instead of the full thing, you kind of get, like, Etcher is challenging the pitch.
0: Yeah, that's right. There is some of that in and out. By the way, how do you feel about all of that, about the ABS system?
22: I've really enjoyed it, especially because we're starting to see teams really differentiate themselves in terms of the strategy of using the ABS challenge. And it's also fascinating to me. Baseball's always been a sport that has really drawn me in, even over the long dog days of summer of 162 days, because there's no two batters who stand the same way and swing the same way. There's no two pitchers whose stuff and whose delivery is exactly the same. And there's also no two personalities that are the same. And to see how that has interacted with this new innovation in the game is really, really exciting for me.
0: Yeah. You know, one thing that people know that I'm a fan of the Dodgers and watching how they've been stumbling and struggling along of late, that sort of thing. But their television network, and I know that's been a big, you know, big part of the discussion with regard to revenues and all this other kind of stuff. But I will tell you this, their television network, which is Spectrum Sports Net LA, is... their TV network has a stable of announcers. Now, the lead announcer is Joe Davis, a play-by-play announcer. But Joe is limited to about 90 games a year because of his duties and responsibilities with Fox, what he's doing on that. And then there's some off days, I think, also. And then when you get into September, he's got an NFL package that he does on Sunday for Fox. He's like with the number two team. Yeah.
22: Greg Olson.
0: Yeah. Him and Greg Olson, the number two team. So they mix in a couple of other play-by-play guys. In fact, I'm trying to count it, the other ones. Steven Nelson is usually the plug-in there. Tim Neverett also is plugged in on some of the telecasts. And they have a rotating cadre of analysts. Oral Hershiser is the main analyst, but he doesn't make that many road trips. He'll go to the really, you know, the high profile ones like Wrigley Field or Yankee Stadium or Fenway Park. But if he's in Pittsburgh, he's probably not going. You know, it might be Eric Karras there, or it could also be Jessica Mendoza. She's one of the rotating analysts there. Rick Monday even comes off radio and works as an analyst on occasion. The point of all of this, what I'm saying is that they all have different opinions of the ABS system and the umpires. And that includes Oral Hershiser, who thinks, this is his take on this, he believes that that the ABS system shows how good the umpires are. He says, you know, he says this only shows you how good they are. By and large, I agree with him. But when they miss badly on some. I mean, they're missing by 2 full inches below the plate or outside the plate, you know, or high. I've seen that a lot.
22: That doesn't bother me so much, especially early in the game. What will bother me is throughout a game if they're missing the same types of pitches to the same handedness of the batter. And that's when managers will bark at them.
0: Yeah. Yeah, well,
22: even if the team is getting the overturns right.
0: Yeah, right. Yeah, right. Exactly. Because they don't want to have to waste a challenge or risk a challenge, if you will, that sort of thing. But it does make me wonder how often an umpire looks at that when he says, like you said, his mic is cutting out, you know, whatever, catcher is challenging the pitch. Catchers are right far more often than batters are. And pitchers are the worst, by the way, when they call it. I think that other than Shohei Ohtani, who rarely does it, I think none of the Dodger pitchers are, I don't know if allowed is the right word, but I think they've been instructed, don't challenge. Shohei, I think, he almost never challenges when he's at the plate, let alone on the mound. And of course, he hasn't pitched since June, so that hasn't factored in. But it does make me wonder about some guys should never challenge. Andy Pages should never challenge.
22: Jazz Chisholm.
0: Should never challenge. And I heard, who was it? I think it was, it might have been Dan Patrick on this show or on one of the guys on the national network said that there should be a penalty that if you challenge, whether you're the catcher or the hitter, God forbid it should be the pitcher, but if you're the catcher or the hitter and you challenge and you're off by more than an inch, the team should lose all the rest of its challenges.
22: Oh, even Dan. If they have one.
0: I can't remember if it's Dan. I don't want to definitely put it on him if it wasn't him.
22: But I mean, the penalty's already there. You lose the challenge.
0: Yeah,
22: you
0: right.
22: You only get two.
0: It's like you shouldn't be that daft. You shouldn't be that far off base.
22: Imagine it's more than an inch inside. The umpire goes, by the way, that's an extra strike. Ring him up.
0: Yeah. There's another way to look at it, possibly. So, I guess that's one way to think of it as well. But it's amazing when they do. Now, I understand in the high leverage moments in the late innings, what have you got to lose, right? If you're in the eighth or ninth, it's kind of like timeouts in football. You can't take them with you anyway.
22: In my mind, I'm thinking, the catcher, he's gonna mess up his challenge percentage. Well, sometimes you have to use a challenge because I've also seen it, though, to where the catcher challenges a pitch and kind of tilting his head already, knowing he probably got it wrong, but you've got a chance to end the game on that pitch, so why not use it? And then I've seen the game continue and things get wacky and they run out of challenges in the ninth inning.
0: Well, yeah, I've seen that happen a lot. Or somebody, and they'll say, well, they're out of challenge, even though had they been able to challenge, it would have been overturned. It would have gone in their favor. But if you spend them early, boy, you want to get somebody mad. Rick Monday, who can be irascible, 80 years of age. He's the radio analyst on the Dodgers broadcast, and he's really, really good. But he can really be, you know, get off my lawn guy, too. He hates when batters challenge, like, before the third inning. Same thing Eric Karras on TV. They hate that. He's like, hey, you don't. And my view on that is if it's really that obvious and really that blatant, go ahead. Because if there's a runner in scoring position, You got two outs. I don't care if it is top of the first inning. If that pitch is way outside and the umpire calls it a strike, you go ahead and you challenge.
22: Well, who? Not all first inning or third inning challenges are created equally, right? Are you facing Mizorowski with a base runner on? That might be one of two innings you get a base runner on that afternoon. So if it's a high leverage count, why not?
0: Well, it's funny you bring that up because on Saturday, there was a pitch that was missed by Mizorowski in that Saturday evening game to Ohtani. But he didn't challenge it. I was like, oh, challenge it. That's going to be strike two. Sure enough, he winds up striking out. You know, you never know how it might change the at-bat.
22: And I've seen people lose ball games, actually lose ball games during at-bats in which they kept challenges in their pocket. So that sometimes goes to the opposite extreme of it. Look, it's been so much fun. It's almost like what we're missing now with all the automatic line calls in tennis. You combine the accuracy of the machine, which does show the umpires how good they are most days, which does help you get key calls right in big situations, but you don't lose the human element and you don't slow down the game into the mud like basketball replay does.
0: Yeah, that they've got to do something to fix that. Don't
22: really,
0: they?
22: Really, really badly.
0: Yeah. I just...
22: TV partners don't hate it. They're airing more commercials. I can say that. We're on the radio.
0: Yes, you can. But yeah, it gets tedious. I don't think there's any doubt about that. Okay, we want to give away another copy of the magazine, Dave Campbell's Texas Football Magazine. Like I said, we're giving away three per show. And so this one's going to be random. Here's a random B number four. Number four. Today, on this Monday afternoon, be number four here in the 4 o'clock hour to reach us via the TalkBack microphone, the TalkBack feature on the iHeartRadio app. Again, to review, you download the iHeartRadio app on your smartphone, whether it's a Android or iPhone, doesn't matter. 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It'll pop straight up. And then when it does, then you'll see the little red button with the white microphone. That other white button that's kind of triangular shape, like an arrowhead, whatever, that's just to listen to what's going on in the air. The one that you need for the purposes of our magazine giveaways is the little red button with the white microphone. So it's the red button with the white microphone. You tap that button, and then you leave us a message. It automatically leaves us a voice message there in our TalkBack microphone. The message is easy when we do it random. You don't have to guess anything on a trivia. All you have to do is say, I want the magazine. That simple. I want the magazine. So you do that. I want the magazine. And if you're the fourth person to do it in line to do that, and again, it's completely random. So whoever the fourth person is to enter, then you're going to get the magazine. So good luck to you. All right. Coming up, we're going to hear more from Longhorns head coach Steve Sarkisian. And we're going to also hear some more NFL sound, Cowboys and Texans coming off their games of the weekend when we continue on Sports Radio AM 1300 The Zone and the iHeartRadio app.
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0: 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It's the Craig Way Show with Hall of Fame broadcaster and voice of the Texas Longhorns, Craig Way.
1: All right, I got to admit, you have the advantage of me here, Jake Herman. Your selection here. Why? Today.
2: Happy birthday, Belinda Carlisle.
1: There you go.
2: Of the Go-Go's fame and turning 68 today.
1: Is she really? I didn't think she was older than me, but she is older than me. But, you know, it's funny. When they hit big,

0: concert. Now, again, remember this, Jake. This is in my concert vending days.
1: Right.
0: But I was not going to work the show that was going to be at Reunion Arena. I was going to just take her. We were just going to go and watch it. And one of them, I don't remember which one of the band members, might have been Jane, got very ill. And they had to, like, either cancel or postpone the show. So we ended up not going at the time. But Linda was always a fan of Belinda and of the Go-Go's as well. So happy birthday there to Belinda. All right. Let's hear a little more from Sark. Then I have some thoughts on this AP poll that has come out in college football. First of all, Sark got a big laugh out of this last year. The whole thing about the depth chart. Now, on a certain level, the depth chart is important to have. It does matter. But the coaches know who's going to be doing the playing and what's going on. So when there was this crush and this mania by a lot of outlets to put a depth chart out there, Sark got a chuckle out of it and said, really? Oh, okay, we'll see how that works out. He was asked on Saturday after the scrimmage if there was a timeline for producing a depth chart.
2: Yeah, I would say, you know, coming out of next week's scrimmage, I think we need to be really defined in our two deep, right? And that's not only on offense and defense. I think that's special teams. Now, but in the same breath, I want that everybody on the roster's got to understand nothing's set in stone. You know, players earn opportunities throughout a season at any juncture, at any moment. And so we're never going to stop pushing. We're never going to stop trying to develop those guys to become, you know, what they can be. And we've seen that time and time again. We've seen injuries occur and all the different stuff that we've seen go on as the season goes on. So, but I think coming out of next Saturday, you know, being pretty defined of what our two deep looks like in all three phases, I think is important. Today we started with Trevor, Lawrence, Connor, Brandon Baker and Melvin. But again, Dylan played a ton and got his opportunities. But a lot of guys got opportunities today. I mean, we rolled with three different offensive line groups, so a lot of guys got reps today.
0: One other thing that came out of the Saturday scrimmage was a really impressive look on some. And really and truly, it hasn't just been the Saturday scrimmage. But as the competition has heated up for the Longhorns at the running back spot, and while folks have dialed in on and zeroed in on Hollywood Smothers or Malik Brown. That's where that Michael Terry, his name's been brought up a lot. Derek Cooper's been brought up a lot. And Sark pointed out that there was good reason for Derek Cooper's name to be bandied about a little bit because he showed out a little bit on Saturday.
2: Yeah, you know, I really love D. Coop. You know, he's a hard-charging guy. You know, he plays physical. He plays fast. You know, he's a very natural football player. I don't know if you've seen any of his high school film, but he played defense. He played offense, you know, whatever was needed to be successful. So the game comes pretty naturally to him. I think the area where he had to take the biggest jump was really understanding pass protection, right? And that's like any young runner, right? And what that looks like it's easy to, I don't want to say easy to run the ball, but running the ball and catching the ball. But his understanding of the offense has been very impressive for a young player. I think his physicality, the speed in which he plays the game has been very impressive. But as impressive, I think, has been his knowledge and willingness to learn. And, you know, he's done a really good job of, you know, again, learning from Relique and Hollywood and Ryan Niblett, but at the same time, not in a negative way, but not taking a back seat, pushing and going forward and trying to earn his opportunities.
0: And what would a scrimmage be without a review of the performance of the quarterback? Now, there were several, you know, they looked at more, obviously, than Arch Manning, and Arch didn't really even participate that much. And I'll let Sark do the explaining on that. But he was asked for what he thought of what Arch did when he was out there on the field.
2: Sorry, yeah. Quarterback. You know, I felt for Arch and Ryan and Cam and Emmett because they played the first series. Then they sat because I didn't want them to be live. And then they played one series in the red zone and then they sat and then they didn't come back and play until the second half. So it was a little, I guess would say a little up and down today. I don't think that's really indicative of him not being out in the spring. I thought he's had a great first week and a half of training.

0: training camp and extremely impressed. Probably wasn't as fair to him today. I wanted them to almost feel like a preseason NFL game, season, you know, preseason one game. But at the same token, when we went to thud tempo and it wasn't live, I wanted to try to get him reps, and those reps didn't come until the second half. So I think he can play cleaner than he played today and a little bit more efficient, a little bit more accurate. But there was also some high level plays that were made too. Again, it's the level of consistency that we're fighting for. And I've seen it right the first week and a half. And again, I think probably, blame Coach Sark for not being quite as fair to him, where I was one series and then sit for, 30 minutes, and then one series and then sit again. So next week will be a little bit different format.
1: We'll hear more from Sark coming up tomorrow. And that is following up on today's practice. So we'll hear more from Steve Sarkisian coming up tomorrow, and a little bit more of a follow-up on the health situation of the team, since they've had that flu bug go through them a little bit. So we'll get some thoughts from Sark on a variety of topics tomorrow. Now, I wanted to go back to the AP poll a little bit, because it probably didn't really surprise too many folks the way it was released. Ohio State is going to be number one. So we do know this, assuming the Longhorns take care of the business in that season opener coming up 2 weeks from this Saturday at DKR Texas Memorial Stadium against the Texas State Bobcats. If they win that season opening game, they'll be 1-0, and assuming Ohio State handles its business in the horseshoe against Ball State to open up the 2026 season, Ohio State, is assuming they beat Ball State, the number one team in the country will be coming into Austin for that matchup. I don't think anybody was really surprised by that. It was probably going to be that way, that they were going to come in. And Ohio State managed to draw 40 first-place votes in that. And there were 69 votes by 69 media members who cover college football for the AP and other news organizations. In fact, by and large, it's other news organizations. They just happen to have an AP vote. But 40 of the 69 votes went to Ohio State. So clearly, it was going to be, in the minds of the voters that Ohio State was going to be the team to beat. And, where the Longhorns are concerned, Sark was fine with that. He didn't have any issues with that. In fact, there was a quote from him where he said, "I love the polls for college football fans, for the excitement, for the marquee matchups, all of those things. But the polls internally, they just don't matter. They're really irrelevant. I think we've gotten to a point now as a team to understand that what matters now is how we play in each and every Saturday." And pretty much all of the coaches in college football echo those sentiments. Now, I will add this, because I think there's some merit in it. It is the considered opinion by a great many fans, but also many media, including media who might have a vote on the AP poll or don't have a vote on the AP poll. But it is the considered opinion by many media members, and I think a great many fans, that the AP poll, and to a far lesser extent the coaches poll, but certainly the AP poll, influences the College Football Playoff Committee when they release their initial rankings in November. Now, a lot can happen between, September 5th, even August 29th for those playing on the zero week. A lot can happen between now and then when you get to those first rankings coming out in November. And it can shake up the rankings quite a bit. But for the teams at or near the top of, say, the AP poll, and we ran down the rankings earlier, but even the top five, Ohio State, Oregon, Georgia, Notre Dame, Texas, and the defending national champion, Indiana, number six, and the rest of the top 10, Miami, which actually garnered a first-place vote, their seventh, A&M, Ole Miss, Oklahoma. For those schools that are ranked, if they're playing well, by the time you get to November. And there will already have been some showdown games. Clearly, Ohio State, Texas will be one of those games. Texas OU will be one of those games. Texas Ole Miss will be one of those games. Ohio State, Indiana, right? Is Ohio State? Yeah, October 17th. I want to make sure that I had the date right on.
2: Ohio State is a hard schedule this year.
1: Yeah, yeah. So between now and by the time the first rankings are released, I don't know that big an impact, even if it does have some sort of an impact.
2: How about this, though, Craig? For all of the voters last year who put Texas at the top of their ballots to start the season, mm-hmm. and then maybe felt a whole lot of remorse in between the time that they made their preseason votes and over the first half struggles the Longhorns had to where the Longhorns were nowhere near the top 20 in the AP poll when the first CFP rankings, right, came out.
1: Yeah.
2: How much of that kind of voters giving up on Texas or measuring Texas against what they expected of them in the preseason, how much of that went on last year? We'll never really know.
1: Yeah, I start to say, you're talking about the AP voters or the college football playoff voters?
2: Both, especially if you're talking about the way one could influence the other.
1: Yeah. The Ohio State loss was not that damaging. I think they dropped to third after they lost to Ohio State. The Florida loss, that was the killer.
2: Right. They completely buried Texas after that.
1: Yeah. And then the close calls, albeit wins, but close calls in overtime on the road at Kentucky, on the road at Mississippi State, did nothing to help their status until they got in the last couple of games. And then obviously the win over A&M certainly helped, where they got close, just not close enough, and didn't get enough help from some other ones that might have lost ahead of them.
2: Yeah, I mean, I don't recall A&M getting penalized for close wins last year.
1: No. It's a zero sum science really for Texas and what they have to do. My point about all of this is that even if you feel, and I don't blame you if you do, and I don't blame AP voters if they feel this way, even if you feel that the college football playoff committee in its first rankings, if Ohio State is still unbeaten, if they come to Austin, beat Texas, and they win at Indiana, they'll probably deserve to be in that number one spot. But even if Texas defeats Ohio State and defeats Oklahoma, but Oregon and Georgia are both ahead of Texas in the AP poll right now, if they're still in front, even though Georgia will have had a win over Alabama, you know, and Oregon would have had wins as well, If it's like that, then you might have some merit in saying the AP thing, you know, might hold a little more water. That theory might hold more water because then at that point you're comparing impressive wins. And if you're comparing impressive wins, then probably, you know, wins over Ohio State and Oklahoma and even Ole Miss for Texas, assuming those three schools hold up their end of the bargain in their other games, it'd be hard not to envision them being as number one in the ranking. But because Oregon and Georgia and Notre Dame are ahead, if they have impressive wins, then maybe there might be some merit in that.
2: And you talk about zero-sum math, right, and people comparing wins if these teams were to kind of hold serve in the voters' minds based on what this preseason ranking lays out. You've got A&M 8, Ole Miss 9, Oklahoma 10, LSU 11. The math says there is no way that all four of those teams can stay in the top 11.
1: No, there's no way. There are no ties in college football anymore, as we know. Still are in the NFL. There was a tie the other night in preseason. Did you see that?
2: I missed that. I haven't watched a lot of preseason.
1: Was it the Colts-Patriots? There was a tie.
2: That's why I don't watch the preseason, Craig.
1: Hey. It's still a living, breathing entity in the regular season of the NFL.
2: Well, that's true.
1: There are still ties.
2: That's a whole separate discussion.
1: Yeah.
2: But anyway, it'll be interesting to see when we get to measuring stick season, when you have a good body of work to compare these schools by, does this original AP ranking get reflected in the way teams view a team like A&M, Ole Miss, Oklahoma, or LSU, who are starting in the top 11, who the voters think highly of the talent and the roster, but by virtue of the SEC's now 9-game schedule, you're going to see one of those teams lose 3 games.
1: Yeah. Yeah. And may still get into the playoff.
2: Right.
1: depending on what happens. So I'm in agreement with you. It's early days, and I usually say a lot of this is going to sort itself out. Like I said, Texas has Ohio State on the schedule. They've got Oklahoma on the schedule. They have a road game at LSU on the schedule. They have a home game against Ole Miss on the schedule.
2: They play five of the top 11.
1: They have a road game at A&M on the schedule. So that's why I don't really work up too much about it. And again, if you're a dyed-in-the-wool Longhorn fan, I completely get it. And probably am not in disagreement with you if by the time the first college football playoff rankings come out in November, if Texas is unbeaten, meaning by then they will have beaten Ohio State, Oklahoma, and Ole Miss, just to name those three, and if they're still like number five?
2: Yeah, no way.
1: Or number four? You know, if they still are, then I think you have a point.
2: They will be. Well, so they will be if they beat all those teams and then drop a game. Because the AP voters love counting the loss column.
1: Yeah, they do. Absolutely. And that's that zero-sum thing we're talking about. But, for example, here's what I mean. Oregon opens with Boise State on the 5th. They go to Stillwater, where they should beat up on Oklahoma State. They have a Friday night game against Portland State. And before November, they do have that road game at USC. There is that. Then they have UCLA at home, Nebraska at home. Could be tricky going to Illinois in late October. So the first rankings, I think, would come out before their game in Columbus at Ohio State on November 7th. Those first rankings would come out before then.
2: Right, so what are you going to evaluate that on?
1: Exactly. So if let's say they're unbeaten and Texas is unbeaten before that Ohio State game and the rankings come out. If Texas is behind Oregon, then you have a case, those of you who are arguing about it, because Texas will have had three top 10 wins at that point. Of course, three top 10 wins didn't get them in the playoff last year, but they had three losses.
2: You're right, though, Craig. I mean, bookmark this. That will be the proof in the pudding for folks that say the AP poll has influence, or we could be talking about this as a completely irrelevant conversation.
1: That's why I say don't get too worked up about it right now. Number five in the AP, number four in the coaches.
2: Zero first place votes surprise me.
1: Yeah. Yeah, especially since, Notre Dame drew six, and they're in the number four spot. Indiana. Now, Indiana got eight first-place votes. They're really, really good. B, they get Ohio State at home. And C, in the minds, there's a lot of old-school people. This is more evident in the coaches that you're the champ until somebody beat you.
2: Yeah, well, why not trust Kurt Cignetti? We just saw him do it last year.
1: Right. And we'll see what he can do with Josh Hoover this year as opposed to Fernando Mendoza. So that's a big part of it.
2: Yeah, and the losses for them up front are a big part of it.
1: Right, exactly.
2: And the secondary.
1: Yeah. All right. We've got more coming up when we continue here on Sports Radio AM 1300 The Zone and the iHeartRadio app.
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1: I don't know about you, but I always liked Jeopardy. always liked the show.
0: Well, I'll be a fan of it for my entire life because Allison has played on it twice.
1: Oh, that's right. You told me about that. I remember that. That's great. The reason why we bump back with this, obviously, we had that trivia question last hour about Texas winning a bowl game to complete Mack Brown's first season. And I said it was a team on the Texas schedule this season. So the first correct answer would win a copy of Dave Campbell's Texas Football Magazine. Well, I didn't think we'd have such a variety of responses, but here's a couple, for example.
2: Craig, this is Riley P. out here in Taylor, Texas. That would be Missouri.
1: It would not be Missouri, Riley. And Riley, remember, you're not eligible. You've already won.
0: Double buzz.
1: You can't win again.
0: You know what?
1: Can't win again inside of 30 days.
0: But you can play for fun, but you can't win.
1: Yes, that's right. You're welcome to play. You just can't collect the prize after that. Somebody else had a different idea, right?
3: Craig Way. That would be the Texas A&M Aggies.
1: No, not Texas A&M. Remember, that was a conference. That was a you need the hookup.
0: You're not going to get the hookup for that answer.
1: Can't hook up Texas A&M was a conference. In fact, it was the game Texas played before this bowl game. Chris Stockton, the walk-off field goal, they won 26-24. Ricky Williams broke the college football all-time rushing record in that game. It was the next game after, and it was a bowl game. And we did get the correct response on the next person.
4: This is Robert Baker. The answer is Mississippi State.
1: Very good, Robert. I hope I win. You did win, Robert, so congratulations. Mississippi State, coached by Jackie Sherrill. And Texas won that contest by a score of 38-11. Ricky Williams had a final big game as a collegian on that. So, Robert, you'll win a copy of Dave Campbell's Texas Football Magazine. And did we get the caller, the random winner in the 4 o'clock hour on the fourth, I think it was on the fourth call we were doing that for this 4 o'clock hour on the magazine. Did we not get that? We may have got it. We had to look it back up and see. You've got it somewhere.
0: Yeah, I'll have to check the check it in a moment.
1: The grid. That's right. Yeah, check the grid. That's right. I forgot about that. Okay. Now, back to Brian Schottenheimer, the Cowboys head coach. Was asked to evaluate his quarterbacks. And, of course, remember, Dak Prescott did not play in the win on Saturday. But he did see both Joe Milton and Sam Howell play. So how about his review?
6: It's hard to speak on quarterbacks when you don't watch the film. But I thought both guys functioned outstanding. You know, they both were tasked with going out there and playing against heavy pressure. You know, a Mike McDonald, Aiden Durday, you know, defense is going to be a heavy pressure team. And they brought a bunch of things against us that, you know, not that we weren't prepared for, but that maybe we didn't handle very well. So they were taking some shots. But they just hung in there and made the throws when they had to make them. And they were both very efficient. You know, and that's what we want. You know, we evaluate quarterbacks by a couple things. One, moving the team, scoring points, and then two, protecting the football. And I thought both guys did that. Joe with his legs. I mean, you know, he's pretty much unstoppable on quarterback sneaks. And so it didn't take me long to figure out that I wasn't going to do anything different. I was just going to let him sneak it. And, you know, he's a big, powerful man, but they both played well.
1: All right. And then what about the running back position? Is it difficult to evaluate the running back spot when the offensive line didn't get quite the push he wants to see?
6: Yeah. I mean, you know, you got to get what's blocked. And again, I thought all of our guys ran hard. I mean, give it up for Malik Davis. I mean, you know, just the holiday horror. I mean, it was a holiday day. I don't think it was a holiday day, but I mean, he's amazing. Christmas Day, Thanksgiving Day, whatever the day is, 14th of August. I love that guy.
1: Okay. All right. We'll be back to wrap up today's edition of the program on 13 Under the Zone.
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30: Just before midnight on Saturday, February 19th, 2005, Danielle Imbo and her friend Richard Patrone left a crowded Philadelphia bar. 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
30: 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The FBI called it murder for hire.
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30: What happened to Danielle and Richard?
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31: I just want some peace for my sister's soul, and I want some peace for my mother.
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0: Okay, nearing the end of this one. And again, memo to the person who won the copy of Dave Campbell's Texas Football Magazine, the random entry here in this final hour. You will be contacted. Jake has to go back through the grid, right? You have to see who all lines up in that in the talkback queue, as it were.
1: It's like playing Minesweeper. No, it's not that difficult. You'll get notified and you'll be a winner.
0: Yeah. All right. So we'll do that. And of course, we're going to give away three more copies tomorrow on the program, one each hour, just like we did today. And also tomorrow on the program, a couple of things. Greg Tepper, editor-in-chief of Dave Campbell's Texas Football Magazine, will join us, our weekly conversation, Tuesdays with Tep. That'll be tomorrow in the 3 o'clock hour. And in the 4 o'clock hour, we continue our SEC previews. We'll take a look at the Alabama Crimson Tide. And Chris Stewart, their play-by-play voice, joins us. We've been doing this now. We're in our final week of this, of three consecutive weeks, one school every day in the SEC, a preview, and we're down to the final four left. Alabama today, then we'll visit with Andy Burcham, the Auburn play-by-play voice, on Wednesday. Toby Rowland, the Oklahoma Sooners play-by-play voice, on Thursday, and we'll conclude it with Andrew Monaco, the play-by-play voice of Texas A&M. So, and like we said, this whole schedule was really fashioned out of the guy's availability on that. So worked out well enough. Thanks to David Kellum, voice of the Ole Miss Rebels, who joined us this afternoon. Now for the producer, Jake Harmon, I'm Craig Way. 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

0: and Brad Kellner.
1: And here we go. Welcome in to another edition of Buck and D-Bag. Today is Monday, August 27th, 2026. And Buck and I are with you for the next 2 hours on today's show. Plenty of takeaways from Texas's first scrimmage of fall camp. Who stood out? Who needs to step up? We've got the latest and greatest, plus plenty of sound from Steve Sarkisian's post-practice availability. We'll chop it up with Tyler Horka of Inside Texas and get his thoughts and takeaways on everything that went down on the 40 acres. We've got plenty of NFL conversation to dive into as well. The Dallas Cowboys signing a future Hall of Famer on defense, some preseason takeaways from the Cowboys opener, and some big storylines from around the league. Scottie Scheffler did it again. We'll talk some PGA Tour. We've got the BBK news and why today's not so bad as well. We are locked, we are loaded, and we are ready to roll on a Monday program. We appreciate y'all starting your weeks off with us. Hope everyone had a fantastic weekend. And the Bucks load is fully managed. He is back on a Monday show. Good to see you, my man. How are you today?
2: I'm fabulous, man. Really good couple of days off. And, you know, I spent it in the heat. I didn't run away from it. I stayed in it. I worked in it. I got some workouts in it. It is what it is. It's August in Texas. No escape except for you, the smart one. The almighty Oz that understands, let me get the hell out of this place. There is no chance. It's warm and, you know, first week back to school and, you know, a lot of heavy hearts around this area after what happened over at Lake Travis. So it's been, you know, I got a week from this Friday before Lake Travis will play Dripping Springs in the opener at Dripping Springs. And boy, you're talking about heavy hearted. I've been around football for a long time. I've never had a situation where a player has been lost. I know there's been, you know, players in college, but at the high school level, my prayers go out to the Lake Travis family, the young man's family, Coach Carter and his staff. It's got to be hard in the first week of practice. BK, no practices, just a week that goes by with a bunch of heavy hearts, and you know you just never expect anything like that, but things like that happen. When the good Lord calls for you, he's coming to get you no matter where you are, what time it is. It's just going to happen that way. And all you can do is to pray for that family that they can recover, this football program can recover, and people that surrounded that young man, not just in the football part of it, but classmates and people that knew him well, family members, the whole works. So it's been a tough week. It has been tough. And, yep, you know, me reflecting on how lucky I've been to have had a bunch of players that have played for me and never have been in that kind of situation, because I wouldn't know what to do. I wouldn't know what to do with it as a parent, much less a football coach. So not been fun, but it would move right along.
1: Yeah, awful story. We talked about it a little bit last week. Odin Hensley, the 17-year-old senior at Lake Travis High School, losing his life, suffering cardiac arrest during a Lake Travis practice. And yeah, an awful story. And the community has rallied. They've come together. They've been there for the family. But just a horrible, horrible tragedy. A young man gone way too soon. And yeah, it's tough to think about football, I'm sure, for Lake Travis. I mean, like you said, they start 1 week from Friday as high school football gets going very, very soon across the state of Texas. I know that's hard to keep that top of mind with that situation that happened. Just so
2: yeah, it's rough because you've got kids that, you know, you got a small minority of kids that play the sport of football, but you have an entire high school there that may have known him in some way, shape, or form that he's touched, and it was the first week of school. I mean, that's not the way you want to start your school year out, you know, yeah, trying to get ready to get your studies and that first week, and this is what happened. So that has affected a lot of people in that area. You know, I've left a message for Coach Carter, and I just pray that they can understand that things like this go on in life, and it's not because you're a football player. It's things that happen, and you can't detect a lot of things. It just, people have underlying issues all over the place, and I mean, it could have happened at any time. I mean, it was early in the morning. They were hardly even doing. They practiced like 5:30, 6 o'clock in the morning. You know, they're not out in the heat running around. And like I said, when it's your time, you don't get to escape that time. You know, it just, that's a part of life. Death is a part of life. And I just feel, I feel bad for the kids, the whole entire area, the school, yeah. You know, trying to get back to what you, trying to get to class and doing everything else, you know. So our prayers go out to them. And football players that still have to go on and play football, you just play the game. Just start to enjoy the game. And there'll be a lot of people that will step lightly in the game. And there'll be a lot of parents that are wondering, should my kid be playing football? Are you doing everything you can do? And I'm sure they're doing everything they can. That place will do everything it can. You know, when it comes to physicals and everything else, it's just very unfortunate. Yeah. And good day to the soldiers at Fort Hood, Texas, the soldiers in the state of Texas, and all those that fight for us each and every day. Thank you so very much for what you do. We appreciate what you do for us each and every day. And to you and your families, you also please be safe out there.
1: Yes, indeed. Well said, as always. And yeah, I'll echo the sentiments. Our thoughts and prayers are with the Lake Travis community and family and friends of Odin Hensley. And really, really sad story. And look, Central Texas, you talk about it a lot, Buck. It's a very giving community. When people need help, yes. This community does a tremendous job of stepping up. There was a GoFundMe started last week for Odin Hensley's family, and it's up over $200,000 in donations at this point. So obviously that doesn't take away the sting of the loss of a loved one, but it has been cool to see this family or this community gather around this family, and they're going to need it. They are definitely going to need it.
2: Yeah, you got to like this sport in order to stick with it here. It won't be about wins and losses. It'll be about getting out there and doing what you grew up from Pop Warner. I mean, this is just high school. We haven't even got to the point where you go to college and you may be in the NFL, but we're talking about still the beginning of your sports career. It's you've got to like it an awful lot after what just happened to go out there and do it. Just go out and enjoy the game. Don't worry about win. Don't worry about loss. It's just the fact that you can still be out there playing is going to be a lot for that football team. I'm not even looking at wins and losses for them. I'm looking at the fact that the kids look like they're into it. Or are they walking lightly? Some will, some won't. You know, some parents want to know, what else can we do? I mean, it's just going to be a lot of thinking going on over the next, for the whole year. It's not going to go away in a month. It's not going to go away in 2 months. It's not going to be like the team is healed in 2 months. This is a whole season long of thought every time you step on the field. Every time, not just sometimes, but every time. So they've got to get over that fear. You know,
1: yeah.
2: And I don't know how to tell. I don't know what any words. I'm just a coach. I'm not a minister. I don't know how to tell you to get over that kind of fear. It just, if you love the game, you go play the game. Everything else is not in your hands. It's in the good Lord's hands. You know.
1: Yeah, for sure. For sure. Tough story, no doubt about that. Moving over to Texas football, Buck, we are inching closer to the start, of course, of the high school season, but also the college football and NFL seasons as well. Just 19 days away from Texas opening up the year against Texas State. And over the weekend on Saturday, the Longhorns held their first scrimmage of fall camp. The big takeaway, no major injuries from Saturday.
2: Yes, number one.
1: Couple of guys getting nicked up. Maybe there'll be some green non-contact jerseys in practice this week, but nothing major to report from a health standpoint. The biggest, I guess, health report that we have is there apparently was a flu outbreak in the locker room last week. And a number of guys were unable to participate in Saturday scrimmage, not because of injury, but because of the flu. So
2: if you're gonna
1: have one, Buck, I guess now is better than during the season, right?
2: Yeah, there's no doubt about that. You get that summer flu, BK, you know, it's already hot. You're already dehydrated as it is from the flu itself. You get out there and lose a bunch of weight then, you can't catch up to that weight, and you only got a couple more weeks before the season starts. They're gonna be very, very careful with guys that have lost a lot of weight to dehydration. And if they're still sick, you put them out there and they lose more weight. That's scary too. So yeah, that's, as you said, better now than when the season starts. Let that bug run through everybody and get it over with.
1: Now, do we need to hold Steve Sarkisian accountable for not having his players say this?
0: I'll never have the flu. I'll never have the flu.
2: I don't understand how they catch the flu. First of all, if you say you'll never have the flu, you never have to worry about it. We need to tell him, that's all you have to say is, I'll never have the flu. Somebody in the program said, listen, we'll never have pneumonia. You know, we won't have an injury during practice, but during our scrimmage. But somebody forgot to say we'll never have the flu during the week. Mm. Get it over with, and that sucks when you're with a team, dude. When you get that, and you've been a part of being around a bunch of guys, whether it's a dorm room or an apartment, when one gets it, it's just like going to school for the first time for a little first grader, dude. If somebody wipes their nose and then they put their hands on your shoulder, next thing you know, that's at the house and everybody's got it.
3: Oh yeah,
2: and it runs deep with the college guys because they're not necessarily. There's sometimes they eat good and there's sometimes they eat lousy, you know?
3: Oh, for sure. Well, they're spending a lot of time together these days. So
2: yes. Oh, my goodness.
3: There's a good chance a few guys are going to catch it. Oh. That's clearly what happened at Texas. But yeah, it's a dang coaching mistake by Steve Sarkisian for not saying,
2: yes,
3: I'll never have the flu, or not getting his guys to say, I'll never have the flu.
2: That should be it at the meeting today. I'll never have the flu. That's it.
3: Yeah. It's worked for you for how long?
2: Since COVID. Well, okay. Yeah, since COVID. I've not been sick since COVID. I've not had a cold.
3: Wow. Well, there you go. That's because you've been saying I'll never have the flu every year.
2: Yeah, I'll never have the flu. Now, I may have pneumonia. And you know me, I'll get a stroke here or there or amnesia or something like that, or have to get on the treadmill. But I'll never have the flu.
3: I'll never have the flu. All right, a quick timeout. We'll continue breaking down the Longhorns' first scrimmage of the fall next on Bucky and BK on 1300 The Zone and the iHeartRadio app.
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0: Welcome back to Bucky and BK with Bucky Godbolt and Brad Kellner. A few more thoughts on Texas football scrimmage over the weekend. That was one of the storylines from fall camp, is a number of guys had to miss the scrimmage because of the flu. Here was Steve Sarkisian kind of talking about the outbreak and also giving a few thoughts on how his team performed in the scrimmage on Saturday at DKR.
1: I don't know an exact number, Kirk, and I'm anticipating we may have a few more that fought through today. You know, we'll see what happens. We have obviously an off day tomorrow, but that's part of life, you know, and there's no telling. We couldn't get a flu bug in any game this season. And you know, what do we do to our best of our ability as a staff to manage that, keep guys hydrated so that they can contribute from a ball game standpoint. I would probably just say first scrimmage out, I'd lean to the defense. You know, again, you know, a couple red zone turnovers. I thought they got off the field. Again, that's not to take anything away from the offense, because I thought there were some explosive plays. Like I said, the run game I was encouraged by. But again, you know, when you don't have a game plan, we were just trying to work ourselves through some stuff. But again, I didn't see anybody today that I felt like the moment was too big. And that's big going into our first scrimmage. Now, we need to be better next Saturday. And I just told the team that, you know, individually, we've all got to take a step forward. We've all got to continue to improve so that we can get better as a team, because we're not a finished product. But I do think for a week and a half into training camp, today served as a good kind of barometer for where we're at, where our weaknesses are, where we need to improve, where our strengths are that we can lean into. But I would probably say the defense was a little bit ahead today.
2: All right, that means Will Muschamp's defense was kicking the living crap out of them on Saturday again. Here we go. They'll win next week, PK. They'll be better next week. Offense will be better next. You'll hear about them. They won't go two straight weeks where Muschamp gets to sick his dogs on these games.

0: line to not hold those guys out.
1: Yeah, but what's interesting is...
0: And it's different for them, too. Now, they're going against a different type of defense. They're going different schemes now all of a sudden, and it's full-out go, scrimmage-type stuff. So I would expect, and I expect the defense to be ahead no matter what. I just do. It's just I've been around football long enough to know offensively, you don't ever come out. I've never been around a coach in first scrimmage where our offensive side was so excited about how we used and abused the defense. It just never works out that way.
1: Yeah, there's no cause for concern there because no. I think you're right. You obviously know better than I do, but I've always heard that the defense is ahead of the offense early on in camp. But you think maybe this year with Steve Sarkisian going into his sixth year, right? This team has been the same for a long time. And Will Muschamp is the new guy, right? It's the first year of his defensive scheme, at least at this iteration at Texas. So, yeah, I was thinking, all right, maybe if there is a time where the offense is going to be ahead of the defense a week and a half in, it would be this year with this situation. But at least according to Steve Sarkisian on Saturday, that was not the case.
0: It'll happen this Saturday. It'll be this Saturday coming up where the offense scores a couple touchdowns. Guys look great. You'll hear about some broken coverages, and then you'll be worried a little bit about the defense. But I wouldn't worry a little bit. They'll be all set up the way it's supposed to be set up for the offense to have some success in scrimmage number two. You know, and I love to hear that because I don't want to hear about how the defense dominated in scrimmage too, and the offense is struggling in the scoring zone, and guys are throwing interceptions and fumbles and things like that. So it's just basic. It didn't sound like there was a big alarm going off because Sarks have been around the game long enough to know what happens in scrimmage number one anyway.
1: Yeah, there were a couple of positive moments. Again, I mentioned Arch threw two interceptions. He also had a couple of touchdown passes, a lot of connections to Cam Coleman and Ryan Wingo. Some of the younger players stepped up and made some things happen as well. You heard Sark allude to the running game. Texas was able to get some things going on the ground, which is obviously something we need to see much more of in 2026. So
0: sure. Yeah,
1: from Steve Sarkisian and from the insider reports that I read over the weekend and the folks that I talked to over the weekend, it doesn't seem like it was too lopsided, but take that for what it's worth. This offense clearly has some more work to do. Here's another bit of sound from Steve Sarkisian. This was his opening statement, so kind of just more general thoughts on what he saw from his team over the weekend.
2: I wanted to be able to get to you guys after scrimmages because I know it's a long time till I see you again, you know, kind of into next week. So, you know, a couple things from today that were that you always have to manage and deal with in training camp with any team. We kind of got a little bit of flu bug hit our team here heading into the scrimmage this weekend. So we had some guys out, weren't able to go. Rasheem Biles, Brad Spence, Justice Terry, Ty'Anthony Smith, Dalen McCutcheon, John Meredith. Those guys were down heading into the scrimmage. And then naturally, when you scrimmage, you're going to have some guys, you know, kind of get bumps and bruises as we go. But I did think there were some real highlight plays. So that Jonah Williams had a nice interception in the end zone on the first drive. Grayson Littleton had a really nice 75-yard interception return in the red area later in practice. I thought a couple of the quarterbacks all kind of threw touchdown passes, made big plays. You know, Wingo had a long touchdown. Cam had a long touchdown. Nice touchdown to Relik Brown from KJ, and Dia Bell hit Colin Brown on a touchdown. So some give and take there. Thought the running game was pretty good offensively, and saw some from the young guys that showed some things there. I thought from a special team standpoint, I thought we punted the ball very well today. And I think Gio was 4 or 5 on field goals, or maybe even 5 or 6 with a long of 49. You know, missed his first one. I'm not sure. We got to look at the snap hold operation, but I thought that was good. Again, you know, it was warm out today. We put our guys in some taxing situations. Naturally, we got to fight through, and we got to learn how to fight through. We had a halftime. We came back out in the heat. And I thought we managed it well. But again, I think this is why our depth is so important. Days like today, you get a flu bug, hit your locker room, it's hot, guys start falling out a little bit, other guys got to step up, and they need to be ready to play, and so hopefully this served as a great example of that.
0: Yeah, I mean, you gotta push through. I mean, that's why depth is important for your team, and especially for this team. You know, I'd love to hear a little bit about how the offensive line played. He talked about guys making plays. Tell me if the left guard made some plays. Those are the things that, you know, people are going to want to know. I you know, we heard that Malik Brown had a nice long touchdown.

0: that was a catch. Was that a screen catch or run for him?
1: No, it was a receiving touchdown. Was it? KJ Lacy.
0: Yeah, mm-hmm. Yeah, he's going to be quite the receiver, I got a feeling. If you don't pay attention to him, that guy's going to slide out of the backfield and there's going to be some problems with him. But yeah, he's not in a panic. He's not in panic mode. He's in understanding mode of what happens. Now, I know he didn't like a 70 yard in the scoring zone return back to the house. I'm pretty sure he didn't like that from his starting quarterback. So,
1: yeah.
0: You know, you like it for the defenders, but as I said, week number two will be different. Scrimmage number two will be different. You know, there'll be some guys that really have to step up, and there'll be some guys that have lingering flu problems, BK, that are going to have to just go practice. Sorry. You're going to lose a little bit of weight, but we're going to stack it right back on you. We're going to put that weight on you. We're going to be monitoring your weight and everything else. But we need you at practice going into week number two. A lot of things, a lot of install stuff coming in after that first scrimmage, you know?
1: For sure. Got to get these guys healthy and back on
0: the track. Once again, you're not playing against your defense in games. You know what I'm saying? So, but it's the closest thing because there are good players on that defense.
1: Yeah. Well, that's the thing. I mean, a lot of the guys who missed were on defense, right? I mean,
0: Ryan
1: Miles, the number one linebacker. You heard it. Steve Sarkisian mentioned Justice Terry, who's been one of the breakout stars of camp so far on the defensive line. Ty'Anthony Smith, Brad Spence, these are other guys who were expected to play a lot for this Texas team.
0: Yeah, what the hell would have happened if they would have been around?
1: I was going to say, there were a couple of offensive guys who didn't play. It wasn't all of the defense that was battling the flu, but a lot of the bigger name players who were unable to give it a go this weekend were on the defensive side of the ball, then you still hear that the defense got the better of the offense. So, something to think about. But again, you want good days for both sides, right? You don't want the defense dominating every single day, but you also don't want the offense dominating every single day. So the hope is, okay, guys go back and watch some film, they coach some things up, and the offense takes a step, and they start winning some more days in practice. And like you said, maybe they win next Saturday's scrimmage number two.
0: Yeah.
1: That's how it goes. But look, I like hearing good things about this defense too, especially with a new defensive coordinator and a lot of key pieces from last year's squad no longer with the team. So I'll take some positives from them as well. No complaints here.
0: No, there's no complaints. I was expecting it. I wasn't expecting it to be a total mauling. It doesn't sound like they mauled them. Hell, now that I see some of those defensive guys that weren't there, I can see why they didn't totally maul them. So Miles not playing was a big deal.
1: Yeah. All right. A quick pause. When we return, more Longhorn football conversation as we sit just 19 days away from the start of the season. It's coming up next on Bucky and BK on 1300 The Zone and the iHeartRadio.
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0: Welcome back to Bucky and BK with Bucky Godbolt and Brad Kellner. Diving back into the Texas Longhorn football conversation here. Buck, you asked about the offensive line earlier in the show. And we got an update from Steve Sarkisian, who was asked about the offensive line after Saturday's first scrimmage of fall camp. Here was the head coach talking about the big uglies.
1: Yeah, you know, I was really encouraged with the first offensive line unit in that, you know, we've been harping on physicality and we've been harping on running the ball all offseason. And I thought they did that today. I thought they played a physical brand of football. I thought they protected the quarterback well. I thought they showed good continuity with one another, you know, which is always something, you know, how do they work with one another? Now, granted, in the second half, we made some changes and we, you know, Goosby's, you know, we pulled him out, we pulled Melvin out, and we get a couple penalties with those twos that were in there. And so, you know, how do we bring our twos along as well? You know, those linemen that are maybe 7, 8, 9 kind of in the rotation, so that if their number's called, they can function and operate at a high level if their number's called as well.
2: Yeah, those guys, they got to get at a high level in a hurry because they're going to get called on quickly because of the temperatures in the first couple of weeks of the season, plus the schedule that you're playing. Those guys who are number one, whether they be guard or tackle, are going to need a break. And you can't have a drop-off that's totally ridiculous, and you can't have penalties. Can't have a bunch of penalties that set your offense back, and you can't have your quarterback getting smucked in the back of the head because you decided to give your left tackle a break. Those guys have to be at a real high level and in a hurry here, too.
0: Arch Manning got smucked in the back of the head too often last year, huh?
2: Yeah, well, he was getting smucked in the face, in the back of the head, in the chest, everywhere you can name it. So, I mean, the second team guys have to play like first teamers because they're going to get a lot of reps here early in this football season. And hell, like I said, with the schedule, they're going to get a lot of reps anyway. You know, where you're hoping your left tackle can stay in there for four quarters. That would be great. And he's got the ability to do it because he's all everything. But you know you're going to have some replacements in that guard area that the guys are going to need a break.
0: Texas,
2: they
0: got
2: to be up to the task, man.
0: Oh, for sure. And Texas has had some pretty fortunate injury luck on the offensive line the last couple
2: of years. Yes, they
0: have. Now, they haven't been fully healthy, but most of their key guys have been able to play. That wasn't the issue last year. I wish we had that excuse for the offensive line play in 2025, but it was the guys were healthy. They just weren't good enough. I will say this. I liked hearing Steve Sarkisian say the first team offensive line wasn't committing penalties. Obviously, I don't love hearing that the second and third teamers were, but the starters, that's the most important part, because it was the starters last year committing all the penalties. So if Brandon Baker's cleaned it up a little bit, and, you know, Connor Robertson and Melvin Ciani and Trevor Goosby and Lawrence Seymour, if those guys are playing mistake-free football, that's going to help this offensive line so much. Again, you're right. Arch Manning got smacked too much. They were O-laying too many guys. Penalties weren't the only problem with the offensive line a season ago, but it was a huge problem. Texas was putting itself behind the chains way too often. So even that, Buck, like, we're looking for some sort of positive news with that offensive line unit, because I think it's your biggest question, it's my biggest question, and I think most Longhorn fans would agree. Any sort of positive news, I think, is very good. And hearing that at least the first teamers played a very clean game, in quotes, with the scrimmage, that I think is a very positive sign.
2: No doubt about it, man.
0: And also, another takeaway, you know, Steve Sarkisian didn't mention this specifically in that cut, but Lawrence Seymour was working with the first team offensive line at left guard. Remember, the transfer from Western Kentucky, missed the spring, didn't get here till the summertime. You know, Steve Sarkisian told us early that we're not just going to hand this guy the job. He's going to have to earn it. And it sounds like Lawrence Seymour has done just that. Now,
2: we're going to hand it to him, all right. Yeah, it's yours. If you're good enough, you can play it. Because
0: for sure, for sure.
2: That's why we went out and paid to get that guy.
0: 100%. And he was working with the threes at the start of camp, and we're not even 2 weeks into training camp, and he's already with that first team offensive line. So it sounds like, not saying he's a finished product, had some rough moments in the scrimmage on Saturday, but also was pretty good on Saturday as well. You know, I don't know if this battle is over at left guard, but that's what I was hoping, and I think that's what the coaching staff was hoping when they went out and got this guy, was that he was going to separate himself as the Longhorns' best option at left guard. And it sounds like, again, he is trending in that direction to this point at camp.
2: Yeah, that dude separated himself the day he came on campus and was able to go to school and and role here. That they needed him to be that guy, and he looks like he's going to be able to play that part. But they're going to need another one right behind him for sure. So the guys that have been wanting to have that position that may not start at that position, they are going to have to be really, really good, because we know that's where the problem occurred last year. So you can't have that problem go 2 years in a row at that position. Even if the number one guy is not totally ready, the number two guy better be very close to being the number one guy, you know?
0: Yeah, and that's the hope, right? It's not just that you have a good starting five. It's that you've got some depth like you're talking about. And obviously getting Cole Hudson back will help with that. It's a very experienced player who I'm sure is getting opportunities to compete for that starting left guard job. But I think best case scenario, Lawrence Seymour is the guy that Texas thought they were getting. And then you've got a guy with 40-plus career appearances and 20-plus career starts as your sort of interior offensive line backup, your sixth man, if you will. But, I don't know. I like hearing Lawrence Seymour updates. I like that he continues to get better. Obviously, still learning the offense, building up some chemistry with the guys next to him. That's incredibly important, making sure all five of those guys are on the same page, because it's a new-look offensive line. And it's, you know, not really a bad thing, because the O-line was so bad last year. You know, some years you have to lose some guys and you shift things up. You get a little nervous. I think change was needed up front for Texas. But the reality is you've got two transfers in your projected starting five, and you've got two guys learning new positions in your projected starting five. And then Connor Robertson, who's your starting center, who's not a transfer, who's not learning a new position. He only started a few games last year. He's been here a long time, but hasn't started a ton of games in his Texas career. So there's some shifting going on, a little musical chairs going on to where, we need to hear more good about the offensive line. And Sark saying they were physical, Sark saying they had some success running the football, and Sark saying that they weren't committing a lot of penalties, all obviously bright spots from over the weekend.
2: No doubt. And it doesn't sound like they were getting a lot of pressure and getting the quarterback, you know, killed in practice. It sounds like they held their own when it comes to that. But once again, the defense had their day. I was expecting the defense in scrimmage number one to have their day. Always do. Always offensive staff gets back. And they meet after they watch the film together, and they're in a total panic, dude. They're like, oh, my God. Now, the head coach is not in a panic because he understands that you're playing against a different defense, different kind of schemes. You're not going to be playing against those schemes. But he wants to see what the physicality is like. And it's good to hear that he felt like they were physical in the run game.
0: Yeah. Absolutely. Good runs for all three of the top guys. And I think
2: good job.
0: Got some carries, but positive news from the run game. Again, that is also very, very welcome. All right, we'll take a quick break. When we return, more sound from Steve Sarkisian and a few more thoughts on Texas football's first scrimmage of the fall. That's next on Bucky and BK on 1300 The Zone and the iHeartRadio app.
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6: Austin area weather calling for partly cloudy skies tonight, a low of 74. Mostly sunny tomorrow with a high of 102, a low tomorrow night of 77.
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15: You stepped out for your morning jog, except it's not your usual morning jog. You started listening to an epic sci-fi book on Audible. 30 chapters later, you've accidentally run a half marathon. You lost track of how far you've run, somewhere just past the city limits. You can't stop. You have to find out what happens next. Then it's over. The universe seems bigger. You feel different. You feel like you have no idea where you are. Audible. Stories that speak to you.

0: Welcome back to Bucky and BK with Bucky Godbolt and Brad Kellner. More Texas football conversation. How about the quarterback? You asked about Arch Manning earlier.
1: Yes.
0: You know, Steve Sarkisian was asked about Arch Manning and how he fared. A couple of touchdowns, a couple of interceptions, one in the end zone, the other just outside the red area for Arch. Obviously not ideal, but here was the head coach talking about his starting quarterback's day.
1: You know, I felt for Arch and Ryan and Cam and Emmett because they play the first series, then they sat because I didn't want them to be live. And then they played one series in the red zone and then they sat and then they didn't come back and play until the second half. So it was a little, I guess would say a little up and down today. I don't think that's really indicative of him not being out in the spring. I thought he's had a great first week and a half of training camp and extremely impressed. Probably wasn't as fair to him today. I wanted them to almost feel like a preseason NFL game, preseason one game. But at the same token, when we went to thud tempo and it wasn't live, I wanted to try to get him reps. And those reps didn't come until the second half. So I think he can play cleaner than he played today and a little bit more efficient, a little bit more accurate. But there was also some high-level plays that were made too. Again, it's the level of consistency that we're fighting for. And I've seen it, right, the first week and a half. And again, I think probably – blame Coach Sark for not being quite as fair to him where I was one series and then sit for, 30 minutes and then one series and then sit again. So next week will be a little bit different format.
2: Yeah, he'll get more reps. Like I said, they'll get more reps in scrimmage number two in the second week. That's hard to go in a series and then go sit down for a half hour, and watch. And then you have to run back out there as if you just got through playing. That's not the way it goes when you're in games. But he'll get more series like back to back to back and then go sit down for a half hour, not just one series and then go sit down and then come back in 45 minutes later. That's not good. That's not good for the quarterback. That's no tempo. That's no rhythm for him. He wants to get in a rhythm of even when he's just handing the ball off, not just throwing the ball down the field and taking his drops, but just handing the ball off in that kind of situation. So things will change. I don't expect for him to not – get a bunch of series. This isn't, he calls it like preseason, like the NFL. No, that dude needs to be in there playing as much as he can with the new guys that are in there. And that'll change as time gets closer and closer.
0: Yeah, I think you hit the nail on the head, right? And look, it doesn't sound like it was the best day of work that Arch Manning has ever had. But
2: he's seen him all week. He's watched him work, so.
0: Right. Yeah. It was a weird format, and that's not typically how it works when you're playing quarterback in a real game, like you said. And we've all seen enough good from Arch Manning to know what he's capable of being. And it sounds like he's had a very good start to fall camp. So not the best day for him, but I don't think any Longhorn fans pressing the panic button. At least I don't think any Texas fan should be pressing the panic button right now.
2: Yeah. As I said, the defense gets a chance to confuse you because they're playing a different type of defense than you maybe have seen. And all of a sudden, guys are crossing over, making defensive plays. And that's once you start getting used to it, like I said, once you start having your defense start doing some of the things that Ohio State does, now you can get into a rhythm and understand what's about to happen to you in the next couple of weeks. So it is, it'll change. And he'll be doing more, series. I'm going in again. I'm going in again. I'm going in again. I'm not going to go sit down three series and let the number two guy go in and I sit from the sideline. I got to get my snaps in. And I mean, the head coach knows all about that. Yeah, you'd love for him to play carefree, mistake-free first scrimmage. That's hard to do.
0: Yeah, I feel like that's impossible to do.
2: Yeah, well, against, and like I said, you're seeing a different defense. You're watching a defensive coordinator that's got a bunch of killer dogs just ready to go loose on your offensive line. That has struggled before. You know what I'm saying?
0: Yeah.
2: So he knows where all the defensive coordinator knows where the weak links are. They know that your offensive line has struggled for the last year. So they're going to get after certain guys and put the pressure on them. And that's good if that defense puts the pressure on this offensive line. That's a good thing for the offensive line because it's not a game situation. So let's get it all out now.
0: Iron sharpens iron. And yes. I think Texas has one of the best defensive lines in the country. So, look, right. Ohio State's got a good one. Oklahoma's got a good one. A&M's got a good one. It's not like they're going up against a bunch of scrubs this season. But they're obviously going to get battle-tested in practice going up against guys like Colin Simmons and Hero Kanu and Justice Terry.
2: Oh, yeah.
0: That's only going to make that group better. And there shouldn't be anything that they haven't seen in practice when we get to actual games starting in a few weeks. But that was a takeaway for sure. So overarching themes, again, not Arch Manning's best day. The offensive line committing fewer penalties, at least the first unit on the offensive line. The pony package being utilized more, or two back sets, at least that Texas was trying to implement there. Jonah Williams having a really, really big day on defense. And a lot of good, but also a lot of things to clean up and work on between now and week one against Texas State in 19 days.
2: Yeah, I mean, that's why you got your practices. That's why you have to start honing in on things. They still got another week of hard practice before they really start getting into what they need to do against Texas State. You know, there is a game before Ohio State. And like I said, I'd like to see them get off to a fast start against lowly the Bobcats. You know, I don't care who they play. You want to look sharp. You don't want to have a bunch of penalties. You want to come out fast. You know, if you win by 30, that's fine. You win by 40, that's fine too. You win by 50, who cares? Because nobody's going to care after week one because of what you got in week two. They're not going to care. We'll talk about how good you looked in the first game, but what you really care about is what you do in that second week.
0: Yeah, of course. Of course. I prefer them to win by 40 or 50 in week one if I can
2: sign
0: somewhere for that. But yeah, no. Texas should take care of business against Texas State. I think we all expect for that to happen. Obviously, the week two game 7 days later against Ohio State is the one that everyone's going to be paying attention
2: Absolutely.
0: To. And that's a big barometer, big litmus test for how good this 2026 Texas football team is. Obviously, it's a big game for Ohio State as well. But the Longhorns, everything they do, and once they start implementing the game plan a little more versus just install stuff, it's going to be dedicated a lot to Ohio State. Yeah, Steve Sarkisian will say we're only focused on Texas State. That's our next opponent. But you know how this works. I think most fans know how this works.
2: Yeah, I mean, you can go out there and roll out your scrimmage game and beat Texas State. What you did in a scrimmage is enough to beat them down probably. But that's not in week two. You're going to have to do a lot of extraordinary things that are going to have to go your way. You're going to have to make them go your way. It's not because Ohio State's not going to give you anything. You're going to have to take it from them. Whether it's at their place or on the road, there's things that you're going to have to take from them, offensively, defensively, and special teams that have to be done. So it's not a walk in the park. That's why week one is so important. That's why all these days that we talk about now, BK, are really, really important. And good to get this flu thing, get it out of the way, get everybody's illness out of the way, get yourself back to being hydrated, and get yourself full steam ahead. That's boat talk, you know, full steam ahead. You know, you got that? You got that, right?
0: Nice work, Captain.
2: You got that, Captain?
0: Yeah, appreciate that. They got to let me drive this ship at some point, right?
2: Did you see the captain run around and got all these bars? Who named that guy the captain anyway? How do you mean, Captain who? Come on.
0: I don't know. I don't know how you get that job. How do you get to become a captain of a cruise ship?
2: How do you feel when they start to dock that bad boy coming in sideways? That's a little weird, isn't it?
0: Hey, it's not my boat. If it gets hit, whatever.
2: Oh, how many things would you have bumped into trying to dock that thing?
0: It would have been more than a bump. I would have destroyed a whole village.
2: Did you just tell them to leave it out there a couple hundred yards and then take the little dinghy deals? What are those things called?
0: The tenders.
2: Tenders, yeah. Tell them, hey, we're going to bring a bunch of tenders out here because I'm not pushing that thing up the side of that dock over there. I can't get this thing in there.
0: All right, coming up next, Tyler Horka from Inside Texas will join the program. We'll get his big takeaways from Texas's first fall scrimmage. That's coming up on Bucky and BK on 1300 The Zone and the iHeartRadio app.
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0: Team in the Waiting, hour number two of Funky and DJ with Funky Yacholt and Brad Gelman. Really excited to talk to this guy. I haven't had the chance to talk to this guy. He's the newest member on the Texas Longhorn Beat. Take it over at Inside Texas and InsideTexas.com. I just covered college football in a number of markets for years, and I believe he is a native Texan, so he is somebody we can trust. Tyler Horka from Inside Texas joining us on a Monday show. Tyler, thanks for the time, man. It's great to meet you. How are you?
1: I'm great. I appreciate you guys. I used to listen to Austin Sports Talk Radio delivering tips treats while I was trying to make some spending money at UT. So
2: nice.
1: This is a long time coming, and I appreciate you guys for having me on.
2: Good to have you, man.
0: No doubt. All right, a little background before we talk Texas football. You've got a 214 area code, not to put too much of your business out there. So from the Metroplex and then went to Texas. How's the Tyler Horka journey to this point? What's the story there?
1: Yeah, I guess I won't bury the lead. It's actually pretty cool. All of my siblings are named after cities in Texas. So we have Austin, Tyler, Victoria, and Dawson. So we're Texas people through and through. And yeah, grew up, born and raised just north of Dallas, like just south of Denton. So between Denton and Dallas, always knew I wanted to go to UT. It's the only school I applied to, got in, did the thing, and been covering sports, like you say, for the better part of the last decade. 3 years at Mississippi State and the last 5 years at Notre Dame. And it's only been about 17 days since I got back to Austin, August 1st. So hit the ground running, and it's been pretty cool to be thrown right into the fire and cover some Texas football right away.
2: Did you say you spent how many days at Notre Dame?
1: 5 years.
2: 5 years? Oh, good Lord. Oh, my. You can't get that back, you know. You're never going to get those 5 years back, you know.
1: Well, I stuffed the snow coat in the closet. I don't think I'm going to need it for a while. So that was a pretty good feeling.
2: Oh, yeah, man.
0: Well, Tyler, I guess, you know, I want to get your thoughts on Saturday, but more so, obviously, as you've joined the beat, kind of what you were looking for. I know you've kept up with Texas. You're a Texas grad, so I'm sure you paid attention to, you know, the Steve Sarkisian era and the way things have gone around here the last few years. But what sort of were you paying most attention to, and what have you been paying most attention to since taking over on the beat just a couple of weeks ago?
1: It's pretty obvious that, like, you can find differences between where you were at and where you are now. And I actually wrote an article yesterday that kind of highlights just how big these Texas players are, specifically on the defensive line. I think I counted five or six who are bigger than Notre Dame's biggest defensive linemen. And when we think about Notre Dame, we think trench war, right? Like you're going to win up front. That's more so of an offensive line thing. I think the defensive line has kind of been their downfall. It's the reason they lost Ohio State national championship game a couple of years ago. Texas loses to Ohio State for other reasons, right? And we know those are well documented. But from what I see at Texas, I see guys that can win the national championship for you up front on both sides of the ball. Now, the offensive line is obviously a talking point. It's got to gel. It's got to come together. But I don't think it's because you don't have the right guys there. Like, no, Texas tried to rectify the wrongs, right, by going to the portal and getting a bunch of guys. And maybe it still doesn't work. You know, sometimes things don't work out in college football. But the way I see it, the offensive defensive line has the right guys, and the skill position players definitely have the right guys. I think that's another big difference between Texas and Notre Dame. I see the wide receivers, and I'm like, I think you take Texas's top three before you get to Notre Dame's number one. Like, Notre Dame's number one is somebody who's my size, 5'10", 180 pounds soaking wet, and somehow, you know, he gets open, gets shit. Like, it works. Jordan Faison, it works for him, if you know anything about him. But Cam Coleman, it works for him too. It works for Ryan Wingo. I was specifically impressed by those two guys, just like their physical stature. And then Emmett Mosley is exactly what you want in a slot, the shifty guy. So the receivers are good, and then the running backs as well, the two that they got out of the portal. So I think Texas has all the pieces, and you can see that when you walk onto the practice field.
2: You know, I won't take anything from Faison, but I'd like to have him on my team. He could be my number 3, 4, 2. I mean, he's a fabulous player at Notre Dame. He's been pretty consistent for the last 2 years. He's been something really special. When you look at this Longhorn team, Tyler, on the offensive line, now, I mean, if you've been at Notre Dame for a while, there's not anybody that gets off the bus looking better than a bunch of Notre Dame offensive linemen. Are you seeing that also on that side of the ball too, as you look at Texas? Are they getting towards that part of it? I know they're big, but I'm talking about Notre Dame gets off the bus. They're not just big. They're not sloppy. They're just big. and they're big straight on through. It doesn't go like this and then like that. It just goes like this. And they're huge. Are you seeing that with Texas also?
1: I would give Notre Dame the edge there. Obviously, we're not playing the comparison game. But if you were to do that, I like who Notre Dame has up front. I mean, you look at who they've put in the league. Like Joe Alt is the prime example. That's kind of been what it's been at Notre Dame for a while, right? Marcus Freeman has continued that to his credit. He understands, like, even though he's a defensive guy, he understands, hey, if we don't have those guys, we're not going to win football games. So it does look a little bit different at Notre Dame. But to Steve Sarkisian's credit, like I said, again, these transfer portal guys might not work out. You never know. You go and get them with the hope that it works out, though, with the intent, like a Lawrence Seymour, Dylan Sikorsky, those types of guys. I just have a hard time believing that for 2 years in a row, Texas is going to be a complete liability on the offensive line, and it's going to doom the Longhorns, who are otherwise so uberly talented and capable of winning the national championship. So it's not just the personnel. I love what I'm hearing from Steve Sarkisian, that these guys have bought into a physical mindset this camp. Mm-hmm. They realize what happened last year, and they know that it can't happen again. So there's a lot of pressure that goes with that as well, though. Like, if you don't have the guys and then they realize, oh, man, it's all on us, that can go poorly again. But I do think the right things are being said, the right things are being done on the practice field. And it also does help to have, like, a Trevor Goosby, and it sounds like Melvin Ciani is playing really well. Like, those are the types that if they were on Notre Dame's roster, you'd be like, yep, that makes sense. So yeah. Texas does have some of those guys, but they need everything to come together. And I always say the offensive line is the ultimate team game within the team game. Like, it's five across the line. If it ain't working, you can tell, and everything else goes to crap. Yes. So, it's a big emphasis for Texas this year.
3: No doubt. Tyler Horka of Inside Texas joining us here on Bucky and BK. I'll be sure to give him a follow at TB Horka, and also check out the great work he does over at InsideTexas.com. Tyler, you wrote a piece over the weekend talking about the flu bug, right? Obviously, a number of Texas players unable to participate in Saturday's scrimmage battling the flu. Would love to get your thoughts on some of the younger guys, some of the depth guys that maybe impressed you the most from Saturday morning at DKR.
1: Yeah, I think you look at the linebackers, right? Because it was the linebackers at the top of the depth chart who were out. Tyler Atkinson is someone that we hear is coming along really, really well. Looks the part, and when he gets a little bit bigger, he's going to look more so the part. But Cozy Akpala is a guy that I think is flying under the radar. He looks the part right now. Like, you look at him and you're like, there's nothing I would change about him. He's an SEC linebacker, so there's two right there. Rocky Cummings is another one of those young linebackers that you thought, okay, all this depth, you bring in Raheem Biles, Ty Anthony Smith is going to take the next step, this, that, and the other. There's no room for a Rocky Cummings, right? But you see him play in this scrimmage, and Texas even tweeted out a clip of him making a tackle for loss earlier in fall camp. So I like the linebackers. I think they're coming along. Obviously, the young wide receivers are coming along, and it sounds like Texas held out some of the big guys. They let them get their touchdowns, right? Cam Coleman, Ryan Wingo had the long touchdowns, but then you got to throw in the Jermaine Bishop, who had a catch, Daylon McCutcheon. I actually think he was one of the guys that had the flu, but like, there are some young talent that you take away the top of the depth chart and these guys come up, and that's a perfect environment by the way, for them to play in. First scrimmage of fall camp. There's going to be another on Saturday, and it sounds like Steve Sarkisian is going to invest more in the Arch Mannings and Colin Simmons and those types of guys in that one. But when it's, what was it, August 15th or whatever, and you're like, you know what, we're still exactly 3 weeks away. Let's find out what we have in depth, because Texas has a schedule that it won't survive without depth. Some things are going to happen. Like Sark said, maybe the flu bug hits again. Like, August is a weird time for it to hit. It can definitely hit in October and November. What are you going to do then? You're going to play the Atkinsons, the Akpalas, and the Cummings, because they've kind of ascended into a position where they can take on that kind of responsibility.
2: Bro, Tyler, what do you see from Bishop when he steps on the field? Just his overall, you know, moxie when he steps on the field, his attitude. Does he look like he just belongs?
1: Yeah, like we said, I come from, you know, old school Big 12 country, and that's what I grew up on. Those little shifty guys, man, like, they could hurt you in a big way.
2: And
1: I think they're overlooked when you have a guy like Ryan Wingo, who, my gosh, he looks physically imposing. So does Cam Coleman. But there is a spot for guys like Jermaine Bishop, and Steve Sarkisian understands that. So, yeah, he absolutely looks the part because he knows what he can do and he knows what he's capable of. And he just moves different, man. Like, you mentioned how much you love Jordan Faison, right? And yes. I love him too. I loved covering that kid for 3 years. It doesn't matter how big you are if you're a football player and if you're an athlete. Jordan Faison was a national champion lacrosse player. Like, Jermaine Bishop plays a lot of sports growing up. I think that that translates to Texas football. And like, when you invest all of those resources and everything you have athletically into what he's doing here, you can tell that it's going to be really good for him in Texas.
2: How do you get him on the field? How do you think that he may be a returner at some time? Not a punt returner. They already have the best punt returner in the nation. Can you see him back there on kickoff returns? Is he that type of kid that they're not afraid maybe to put him back immediately?
1: Yeah, you got to take a look. I always have a little bit of reservation with the true freshman doing that, but all you got to do is, you know, it's like seeing a free throw go through the hoop, right? Like, if he returns one and nothing goes poorly and he's like, you know what, if you give me another chance, maybe I take that one to the 50. Maybe I take the next one to the house. There's not a lot of guys on any football team that have that. Like, I don't want to mean to keep bringing up Notre Dame, but did you see Jadarian Price, who's also a Texas kid from Denison?
3: Yeah.
1: He had two kickoff returns for touchdowns against USC, and those are the biggest reasons why, you know, Notre Dame won both of those games. So if you could find a niche for a guy, and then that'll bring him along as a receiver too. But to the other side of that, Bucky, I think he could play wide receiver right now for Texas as well. So if you're looking for a backup to Emmett Mosley in the slot, give that guy a look because, you know, he could present some problems to defenses.
3: All right, a quick timeout. More from our conversation with Tyler Horka of Inside Texas. That's coming up on Bucky and BK on 1300 The Zone and the iHeartRadio app.
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0: Welcome back to Bucky and BK with Bucky Godbolt and Brad Kellner. More from our conversation with Longhorns beat writer Tyler Horka. Well, Bucky asked you about Jermaine Bishop. I'll ask you about the other freshman on offense stealing headlines, Derek Cooper. And you posted a piece this morning, Tyler, about the Texas run game and how that's been a point of emphasis for Steve Sarkisian. But it sounds like the Longhorns are looking a lot better there right now. I know we're talking about practice and not games, but clearly something Steve Sarkisian wanted to improve in the offseason. I guess overall thoughts on that running back room as a whole, but definitely want to get your opinion on what you've seen and heard about the freshman five-star Derek Cooper.
1: Yeah, I think he is another one of those guys that just like gives you something else, right? And we've kind of differentiated Hollywood Smothers and Relique Brown because I think a lot of people were saying they're the same guy. They do some different things. Raheem Biles actually gave us the good rundown last week of like what makes them different. But Derek Cooper, you could see what's different. Like he's a real 212, probably going to play at 215 in his Texas career. He's not the 5'9 guy. You know, he's more closer to 6 foot. Like he looks the part and he plays the part too. Like when you're a five star, you're obviously given that for a reason. That's the athleticism piece. But it's the work ethic piece that's impressing me the most. Every single time you hear Steve Sarkisian talk about him, he's like, yeah, nobody's going to outwork that guy. Our Eric Nahlin at Inside Texas, every single time he has an intel report, he's labeling as the workhorse. Like, I wouldn't be surprised if that becomes his nickname in some fashion or the other because he loves to work. Raheem Biles even said it. Like, you could tell that this guy is trying to become a true every down back. And that's important as well because I was actually, for that piece that you mentioned, BK, going through Hollywood Smothers game logs yesterday. And I was hoping that he would have like 5-10 first down carries on third down. He only had three. So they took him off the field quite a bit. Relique Brown was actually the guy that had the most. He had 9. Trey Wisner led Texas last year with 6. The reason I bring this up is because Texas ranked 115th nationally in first downs.

0: Like, you have a problem, you know you need to fix it. Well, why not use every resource you have to try to fix it?
1: But you don't feel you don't feel there's a problem with Malik Brown carrying the ball at his size. He makes himself kind of skinny when he has to get those yards.
0: Yeah, he's shifty. He's hard to tackle, right? If you're hard to tackle, you're hard to tackle. Yeah. It's different when everybody's in the box, right? And you got to go right at somebody. But you know the old saying, make somebody miss in a phone booth, right? That's sure. Malik Brown. So if he knows he needs 2 yards, he's going to try to get it. And Hollywood Smothers is actually the poster child of that. Like, 3rd and 3, need 3 yards. Smothers is going to land right on that 3-yard line and give you what
1: you need. Yeah, he looks like a fit. He's a fit. I mean, when I first saw a film of him, I thought of him being the more physical guy of the two guys. He's a physical kind of downhill runner. It doesn't mean he can't make you miss. It doesn't mean he can't go for long distance. But when you need that, when you need to get, like you said, right on the mark for a first down, you're not worried. He's going to find a way to get you 2 yards.
0: And I think that's why you see him running with the ones. And if it's a 1A, 1B situation, he's the 1A because he's the tone setter.
1: Sure.
0: Send him onto the field first and let him run somebody over and make a physical play and kind of set that tone.
2: I like it. Tyler Horka, Inside Texas, joining us here on Bucky and BK. A couple more for you, Tyler. Jonah Williams, sounds like he was one of the stars from Saturday's scrimmage. An interception of Arch Manning in the end zone, making a couple of tackles in the scrimmage. I know you've only been here for a couple of weeks, but I'm sure you've heard Jonah Williams' name a lot, and I'm sure you got a good feel of how this fan base kind of feels about the second-year former 5-star safety. But your thoughts on Jonah's performance on Saturday, and is he maybe inching his way closer to being a significant contributor in the Texas safety room this season?
0: Well, a couple things here. I'm a massive UT baseball guy, so I'm very familiar with Jonah Williams.
2: There you go.
0: The second thing is I also love him as a football player. So we did a roundtable at the very beginning of fall camp, and we had to pick our biggest breakout candidates. I said Jonah Williams. I looked pretty stupid there for a week maybe when we weren't hearing much about him in camp. But how about a scrimmage setting? Some guys just like when the ball is marked and you're playing actual football, 11 on 11, go make a play. I think that's Jonah Williams. He made that interception look easy. I think it's pretty clear that Arch Manning didn't see him coming across. But, like, you still have to go make that play if you're Jonah Williams, and he did. He's physical. When I look at the safeties, they're long and, like, but I'm not, like, physically, like, whoa, that guy super scares me until I get to Jonah Williams. I'm like, I don't want that guy tackling me type of thing. So if he's making the picks, but he's also creeping up to the line of scrimmage and making the plays there, that's a true safety. And he can do all the things that you're asking him to do. So I'm high on him. Like, I think we need to hear more about this. Like, if he goes out and does it again in the next scrimmage, I think that's when you're saying, okay, he's got to play football for Texas this year because he's making all the football plays in camp. So he's earning it right now. He's also still so young. That's another thing about Jonah Williams and me knowing about him, you know, as the baseball player and whatnot. Everyone expected it right away for him. And even as a blue chipper, it doesn't always happen like that. So I think he's coming along, and I think he's going to be a really good football player for Texas. Maybe even he invests all of his time into football. I'm not sure what that looks like for him right now. Would love to see him hit some home runs and steal some bases on the diamond as well. But in terms of, like, where he needs to be with his head right now, it needs to be off football, man. It's football season, and Jonah Williams is a good football player. You just have to tap into that potential.
1: Let me ask you this, Tyler. When you philosophically, Sark, and what you see of him, as you've been around him a little bit, what is it going to take for this head coach in year number 6 to get this team going early in games? Not, you know, series number 4, here we go, series number 5, filling out process. What is it going to take? This team starts out slow. They don't, it's not like they come down the field, let's march down the field, touchdown, let's march again, touchdown. They seem to kind of feel out teams, you know, like a boxing match. What is it going to take for this guy to, you know, with the dynamic offense that he should have and some of these threats that we talk about, he's got to get this team going early in games. There's some really big games here, you know, with playing, you know, 9 on your schedule in the SEC. There's no time to wait series number 4, series number 3, you know, fading away in week number 7, you know, getting it together in week number 7. I mean, this thing has to get going, and it has to get going in week 1 to me.
0: Yeah, I know. Football games are 60 minutes, right? But they're not boxing matches. So if you're playing from behind in these things, or not even from behind, but, like, if you don't, it's like you're saying, establish yourself, and you've got to feel good about yourself from the start. So it's also a little ironic because Steve Sarkisian

0: Ejan's such a great offensive mind, right? You would think the script goes to plan and Texas gets on the board 7-0. Like, again, see one go through the hoop and you're feeling good about yourself. It hasn't always been that. Maybe this physicality piece is what changes it, right? Because, like, it feels like Texas was easing into football games and
1: yeah,
0: they were waiting to get punched in the mouth. And then it's like, okay, now we go. Why not be the guy to go punch somebody else in the mouth? Like, yeah, do it from the start. Be that team. I think you see that with Sark this offseason. Like, he understands how vital this is. Like, Ohio State is sitting there again. Thank God you get him in week two, I think. Yeah, of course, Ohio State gets to, you know, have their tune-up game as well. But I think the tune-up game works in Texas's favor because both games are at home. You get to see what you have against Texas State, maybe what you don't have, make some tweaks, fine-tune. All while not hopping on an airplane and having to go to Columbus and do that right. whole song and dance again. So I do think that helps. But to your point, this is more about it's about more than just the Ohio State game. Like, I get it. Texas State doesn't move the needle for some people, but you might want to play good football in that thing because that'll translate mm-hmm. to week two and you have some things to build off of and whatnot. So I'm right there with you, Bucky. Like, it needs to be some hard-nosed Texas football from the very beginning. Otherwise, you're in danger of, oh, no, here we go again, and that's not where you want to be.
1: Yeah, we just don't want to see that in week five. We're still not getting going early in games. We're kind of playing through them depending on what quarter it is. If the run game's going, it just needs to go. Like, as soon as you come out of the locker room, it's time to play.
0: I agree.
2: Well, Tyler, thanks so much for the time. Hopefully we get the chance to do this again, and welcome again, and congratulations on the new gig.
1: Thank you, Tyler.
0: Thank you so much. Yeah, looking forward to the next time.
2: All right, let's talk some NFL. The Dallas Cowboys made an interesting signing over the weekend, and we'll recap their first preseason game. That's next on Bucky and BK on 1300 The Zone and the iHeartRadio app. And Sports Dynasties are...
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1: Nice move by the Cowboys. I like that move.
2: Let's dive into that. Big news, big headlines from the NFL weekend. Of course, week one of the preseason is in the books, and there's plenty of storylines around the league to get into, and we could talk about some of the action from the weekend's worth of games. But the biggest news out of Dallas, the Cowboys are signing future Hall of Famer Von Miller to a one-year deal. Of course, Miller is from the Metroplex, played his high school football at DeSoto, so he's returning home for his 15th NFL season, 37 years old. He leads all active players in sacks. He actually had 9 sacks last year for the Commanders, a pretty solid season for Von Miller. Obviously, this dude's resume is incredible. 2-time Defensive Player of the Year, 7-time All-Pro. He's going to waltz into the Hall of Fame whenever his career is over. But the Cowboys taking a flyer on an old edge rusher. Von Miller, you said you're a fan of the decision.
1: Yeah, I think I like the fact that now you got not only a guy who still is pretty active at 37, can get it done if he stays healthy. If he stays healthy, he'll be a big impact on some of the younger players. He'll be able to teach guys on the fly, on the field. They'll see how a real pro does his work. And if he can help you and he's still got something, you know, left in the tank, that'll be good. I mean, he's not going to get you 25 sacks, but if he can get you 8 or 9 sacks during the course of a year, that's great for them.
2: Yeah. He's a winning player. He's won a Super Bowl. He's been around the block. I mean, he can kind of be a coach on the field for some of the other Cowboys edge rushers. And they've got some young guys in that room with Donovan Ezeraku and Malachi Lawrence, who was their other first-round pick this year. James Houston, Sam Williams. I mean, that's a good guy for all of those guys.
1: Absolutely. Is he a 2-time Super Bowl champ? Did he win one? Did he play for the Rams when they won? No. But he's got one with Denver, right?
2: Yeah, won it with Denver. I think he was the MVP of that game with Denver.
1: Yeah, he was. Yeah.
2: But yeah, no, he's a stud. Again, the resume speaks for itself. You're right. Staying healthy, that's been a big issue for Von Miller in the later stages of his career. He just hasn't been able to be on the field. Now, he's lost a step. He's not going to get you 15 to 20 sacks this season. Right. But if he can't stay healthy, then he could get you around 9, which is...
1: Yeah, he's not going to be an every down player. He's going to come in here in situations and, you know, and have plenty of energy. But he's just such a good pro, you know?
2: Yeah, I think of what the Cowboys got from Jadeveon Clowney last year, who obviously signed with the Texans back to where he started his career. But Clowney led the Cowboys in sacks with 8.5. So the pass rush wasn't that great, but they took a flyer on an older guy. Obviously, he's a talented player, has a pretty nice resume. Now, Clowney doesn't have the resume that Von Miller has, but sort of a similar situation again where it's, got late in his career, see what he's got left. Hopefully he makes an impact for you as part of your rotation. And again, I expect him to help coach some of the younger guys on that team too.
1: Yeah, I do too. I think he'll be a positive impact for that team.
2: Yeah, and good call, Buck. Jake says he was on that Rams team who won the Super Bowl. So good memory.
1: So he's got two of them. Yeah, I thought it was with the Rams. Yeah, so he's got two Super Bowls, two different teams. That's awesome.
2: Got two rings. Yep. So, look, the Cowboys, they need more from their pass rush this year. That was obviously a huge talking point all season long after the Micah Parsons trade last offseason. The Cowboys had issues everywhere on defense, but not being able to generate a consistent pass rush did not help the cause. And they went out and got Rashawn Gary, and they spent one of their first-round picks on Malachi Lawrence. They re-signed James Houston. Now they go out there and bring in Von Miller. So they're trying. I don't know if it's going to be enough, but they're trying to revamp that pass rush. And obviously having guys like Quinnen Williams on the inside is a big deal because that dude can get pressure from the defensive tackle spot. But yeah, Dallas needs a lot more from its defensive front this year. And hopefully Von Miller can help give that to him.
1: Yeah, like you know, Bear saying, you know, Von Miller might get you 8 sacks all year and he'll be an assistant coach towards the end of the year. Well, he's an assistant coach just being on the field every day at practice for some of these young guys. And as I said, I wouldn't expect him. I don't even expect him to get Clowney numbers. If he gets 8 sacks, that'd be fantastic.
2: Yeah.
1: As long as he can stay healthy, you know, and just not be just limping around there the whole time.
2: I would take 8 sacks. I think the Cowboys would take 8 sacks from Von Miller at this stage in his career.
1: Oh, for sure.
2: 37 years old, going into his 15th year in the league, a lot of wear and tear on that body. He's not going to get to 8 sacks if he only plays 8 games.
1: So right.
2: If he gets to that number, that means he's playing, you know, 14, 15, 16, or 17 games.
1: And he's staying healthy. Yeah.
2: Right. Which is what they are looking for. So I like the pickup. There's still some other big free agents that are out there, including Bobby Wagner. There's a couple of guys in the secondary that could maybe make some sense for Dallas, too. I don't know if this was the big splash that Jerry Jones was talking about at the start of training camp. Remember, he was hinting towards making some more big moves. I think that was more about a trade. And obviously, Von Miller was not a trade, he was just a free agent. So we'll see if Jera and company have another ace up their sleeve. But I like the pickup.
1: Well, they seem to have found a couple wide receivers in training camp that are having a decent camp besides the two stars at wide receiver. You know, you're always looking for a third and a fourth on this team because those guys, it's hard for those two to stay healthy the entire time because they go full out and diving, and CeeDee Lamb always gets banged up somewhere down the line. So, you know, I saw – I think it was Cam Brown that caught a nice pass in the corner, one-handed, did a good job. They got a couple guys.
2: Well, the Cowboys beat the Seahawks, if anyone cares, 17-7, the final score. What do they say, Buck? To be the champs, you got to beat the champs?
1: Absolutely.
2: So can we declare the Cowboys champs since they
1: – No, we can't do that.
2: Can't do that? Okay.
1: No.
2: All right. Yeah, I mean, no starters played for either team on Saturday. The battle for QB2 – in Dallas is, I guess, worth monitoring. Although if Dak has to miss significant time, you cancel Christmas, the season's over. But Joe Milton and Sam Howell, I thought both of them had some nice moments in the game. You mentioned Camden Brown. Yeah, cool story. The undrafted free agent from Georgia Southern, guy who started his career at Auburn, transferred to Georgia Southern, put up some nice numbers there. 3 catches, 62 yards, 2 receiving touchdowns, including some really nice grabs in the end zone. And then Jaden Blue got some run. Not a great statistical day for him. 8 carries for 19 yards. Did have a couple of catches. Made a couple of guys miss on a screen pass. You know, he's playing with a bunch of backup offensive linemen.
1: He just needs to keep on playing. That's all.
2: Yeah, I don't know. You know, we'll see. He's got to earn a spot on this team. And I guess he's fighting for the RB2 battle with Malik Davis, who played pretty well last year.
1: Yes, he did.
2: And Phil Maffa, who got a little banged up, but seems to be okay. So the Cowboys still trying to find an answer for their backup running back behind Javonte. And yeah, big couple of weeks, both in camp, but also these final two preseason games, I think, for Jaden Blue to solidify a spot on the roster, number one, which I do think he'll be on the team, but also to be that number two running back option that the Cowboys were hoping they were getting when they took Blue in the fifth round out of Texas last year. So not a huge day for him, but it's one preseason game. We'll see what he does next week.
1: No doubt.
2: So those were your Cowboys storylines. Other headlines from around the NFL, Jeremiah Love, the third overall pick, the Arizona Cardinals, he's dealing with a high ankle sprain. Not great.
1: I didn't think he was going to play in that game, but dude, he played and he ran like a dude possessed. He runs hard all the time.
2: He was not treating that like a preseason game.
1: No, man. He was coming up on guys and running them over and jumping over the top of them. And they said if it would have been a regular season game, he would have been back in the game. He said, I would have been back playing. He goes, my little ankle, I got a little tweak. Now they're ready to keep me out for a week. He said, if I had to play, if that's a regular season game, he goes, I'm back in that game and playing with that tweak. That guy is mean.
2: All right, one segment to go. We'll get to the BBK news, including a story from me about one of my least favorite players in NFL history. That's coming up on Bucky and BK on 1300 The Zone and the iHeartRadio app.
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2: All right, the BBK News, an abbreviated edition of the BBK News on a Monday show. And I've had this audio for a while here. I kind of want to play this because I got a kick out of it. I think you will too. This comes from Adam, a.k.a. Pac-Man Jones.
1: That guy's still around?
2: Well, he's still alive.
1: Oh, yeah. Well, I mean, still around without being, like, under the jail.
2: Yes, I think okay. So, because he was recently on a podcast. And, of course, longtime cornerback, spent 13 years in the National Football League from Atlanta. Played his college football at West Virginia. And I know you've got some family ties to West Virginia. Here is Pac-Man Jones on YMH Studios explaining why he didn't go to Georgia Tech. Atlanta kid, got offered by Georgia Tech. He was thinking about going there for a while. Then towards the end of his recruitment, he ended up choosing West Virginia. And obviously the rest is history. But here was Pac-Man Jones talking about why he went to West Virginia instead of Georgia Tech.
26: I was committed to Georgia Tech.
27: You're committed to Georgia Tech.
26: I was committed to Georgia Tech.
27: Stay home, basically.
26: I was going to stay home. I had offers from everywhere. Georgia, Notre Dame, NC State, Tennessee, Miami, Florida. I pretty much could have went anywhere besides Michigan and Ohio State.
27: Mm-hmm.
26: And first I wanted to stay home. And then my grandma got sick with cancer. I was like, I got to get away from here. Just so mentally.
27: Yeah.
26: It don't drain me.
27: Yeah, yeah, sure.
26: But yeah, Shane Gailey was the coach at Georgia Tech at that time. Yeah, I almost went to Georgia Tech. And then my boy Karen Fox, who went to Georgia Tech, who went to high school with me, played in the league for a good little while. He was like, bro, this school's hard as I was like, oh, really? He's like, yeah, man, we got to go every. I said, y'all doing all the work? That one's off the list.
0: Yeah.
26: And so the visit I went to West Virginia, we wasn't doing no work. Work was football.
1: Yeah, I got that. Yeah, you didn't have to tell me why you didn't go to Georgia Tech. I understood that from the get-go.
2: Yeah,
1: that's a little different curriculum there.
2: Yeah, Pac-Man Jones saying, hey, he was committed to Georgia Tech, but you know, he had a buddy who was on the team, and he's like, oh yeah, we got to go to class. Like, the school is hard. And he's like, nope, I'm going to go to West Virginia instead.
1: No, football is our schooling.
2: Football is our school and the way it should be. Way to go, Pac-Man Jones.
1: Yeah.
2: And he said, what, his grandma got cancer, so he had to get away?
1: Yeah, that seemed kind of weird to say. I don't think he meant to put it that way, but then it's Pac-Man Jones. Maybe he did.
2: Yeah. Have I told you my Pac-Man Jones story before?
1: Uh-uh.
2: I was playing in a baseball tournament. This is back in middle school. I was probably, I don't know, 12 or 13 years old. I was playing in a baseball tournament in San Diego, and he was on the Cowboys at this point. And the Cowboys were playing a preseason game in San Diego against the Chargers, of course, when they were there. And, you know, you had a bunch of players were walking in and out of the team hotel, and I was staying at that hotel, and, you know, some guys were signing autographs and taking pictures, and there was a huge mass of people, obviously, watching the Cowboys, right, following them in and out of the hotel, taking pictures, whatever, the whole shebang. Like, kind of late one night, there was a club in the hotel, and I was just walking around the hotel, and I saw Pac-Man Jones, like, sitting on a couch right outside the club, and he had a very attractive woman sitting next to him, and... You know, me thinking, like, first of all, it's Pac-Man Jones. I was at that age where autographs were really cool. Like, I wanted his autograph. But right. I'm also like, you know what? I'm gonna help this guy out. He needs me. Pac-Man needs me. He's got this hot girl on his arm.
1: Oh,
2: and
1: I'm gonna go
2: up to him and ask for an autograph. And that's gonna, like, oh, she's gonna fall in love with this dude. Like, this is going to give him the opportunity to sleep with this chick. You know, when I was 12 or 13, probably Kiss was what I was thinking of. And so yes. I go up there. I'm like, hey, Pac-Man, huge fan. Can I get your autograph? And he says, F off, dude. Obviously, not the word F. He drops an F-bomb on me. He says, F off, dude. And he kept talking to the woman. And I'm like, oh, okay. This guy's a D-bag, it appears.
1: Oh, my God.
2: Yep. So I was told to F off by Pac-Man.
1: I was thinking maybe you were there for baseball and maybe – he came over and started playing baseball with you guys, like Eric Dickerson when he tried to drive those guys over.
2: Yeah.
1: When he was, you know, at some Pop Warner game and he wanted to jump in there and he like tried to drive over the kids. I thought Pac-Man may have tried to drive over you or something.
2: He probably would have punched me in the face if he could have. He was that pissed with me asking for an autograph. So
1: come on,
2: I know everyone. Like, I got a few autographs there. Like, everyone else was really not. Romo signed my hat. Like, it was great. Witten was there, but Pac-Man Jones too cool for me. I guess didn't want.
1: Jeez.
2: I know. So I've hated him ever since.
1: Good for you.
2: And we don't forgive. We don't forgive. So there you go. There's your Pac-Man. I figured your kinfolk would get a kick out of.
1: Football. I will. I'll let my sister know what a scumbag he is.
2: You would think if football is their school, they'd be a little better at football. But, you know, West Virginia, I guess they're not getting the best talent.
1: You were just a kid.
2: I know. It'd be one thing if I was like my current age asking for an autograph. I'd almost expect that reaction. It's like, aren't you too old to be doing this? I'm like a middle schooler, like in awe that my favorite football team is at the same hotel that I happen to be staying at. And again, most people were cool, but Pac-Man, not so much.
1: F off, kid.
2: Yeah, F off.
1: Oh, gosh.
2: There you go. All right, real quick, why today is not so bad. August 17th, National Thrift Shop Day. Are you a thrift shopper, Buck?
1: I used to be, yeah. I used to be a thrift shopper. I did. I would go and look for little weird knickknacks to, like, put on my desk. And, you know, I may have gotten this little guy from a thrift shop, I believe, back in the day.
2: Oh, the Jeter?
1: Yeah. He didn't send it, you know. Yeah, you would think he sent this to me, but he didn't. I think I got it at one of those shops I saw it. It wasn't at Goodwill, but it was at some sort of thrift shop. I got this.
2: All right. Nice. So you're a thrift shop guy.
1: I do not thrift shop anymore. I do not go into those places. I don't go antiquing anymore. It's my wife calls it junk now, so I can't go in there.
2: Oh, I feel like most wives love the antiques.
1: No, she doesn't like the Texas antique shop thing. Okay. What is that called? Round Mountain or whatever it is.
2: Oh, Round Top.
1: Round Top. She doesn't do that stuff. Me, I can still go into those places. I just can't take anything back with me.
2: Yeah, just looking only.
1: Just looking only, yes.
2: That's all you get. National.
1: Round Top or whatever, yeah.
2: Black Cat Appreciation Day. National Vanilla Custard Day. National Love My Feet Day.
1: I did my feet a couple of weeks ago. I'm good. I've been good to them. I got a couple months now.
2: Okay. And then a couple of.
1: And I don't. Black Cat thing, you know, I did back in the day when I had Ricky's BMW, when I was driving it on Mancheck, a Black Cat went right in front of that BMW. The next day, BK, around the same time I was driving on Mancheck at night, the Black Cat came back across the street the other way on me, right in front of the car, 2 days in a row.
2: I don't like that.
1: Yeah, that was really, really weird. And it was at the same spot. I'm like, what the hell is this cat doing waiting for me to come by?
2: Yeah, I don't know.
1: Should have road-runnered that cat.
2: Taking a golf club to him?
1: Yeah, or just drove him over. But I let him just pass on by. Get on across the street there, kitty cat.
2: All right, that'll do it for a Monday edition of Bucky and BK. The Buck and I will be back tomorrow at 5 o'clock. Y'all have a great night, and thanks so much for tuning in to Bucky and BK on 1300 The Zone and the iHeartRadio app. Hey, guys, BK here for...
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11: 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The Buss family, it was reported earlier today, said it is selling its stake in the team, so Jeannie Buss therefore cannot remain as team governor. Now her attorney is demanding a retraction on that family trust statement. At least four of the six Buss children have to vote yes to sell their family share. Apparently five of the six voted to sell today.